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0: Eddie, that takes us into the 5 o'clock hour, which I started a bit prematurely as we welcome you to the actual 5 o'clock hour of Sports Talk here on 95.3, The Score. So I saw something posted. First of all, as always, 284-8571, your Alliant Power Oregon fuel injection hotline. If you want to chat about sports, you can also hit me up via the text line, 321-0824. So Reese Gorman is a reporter for the Washington Sun, and his story says Senator Ted Cruz has been adamant the House will pass his Protect College Sports Act quickly, but the House Majority Leader said, no, it's not gonna, and it definitely won't pass as is. And like we've heard before, there's just differences between the House and the Senate, and it'll be addressed, there'll be some amendments, there's some good elements, but he, you know, when he went on ESPN, which was absolutely ridiculous, and, you know, was talking about it, and Kirk Herbstreit acted like he didn't know who he was and what his politics were. That saved college. The midterms are when? 4 weeks from Tuesday. And they went on a forced recess. I won't get into the details because it's political. But they went on recess for a specific reason. They're not coming back to vote on this. I mean, you want to talk about delusional. All right, again, 284-8571, your Alliant Power Oregon fuel injection hotline. Let's take a phone call. You're live on Sports Talk. Who have I got out there?
1: Steven Baroni, Florida resident. I want to say, Mr. Steve, what a good victory for the New York Yankees, who brought me to America to give chunks of money towards my adoption. I'm very proud for Aaron Judge and his teammates dominated Boston. I want to say, Mr. Steve, because it's football season, what is your gut telling you about the Oregon Ducks? When I got my picture taken by Justin Herbert, standing next to him, big, tall dude, and I want to see what could be a good victory for the Oregon Ducks this year. Quack, quack.
0: All right. Thanks a lot. Yeah. I guess 6'7 qualifies as a big dude. A week ago, I think we put it plainly on the table. USC was a must win. Or, now this sounds harsh by saying, well, the season would have been over. Well, of course it wouldn't have been. They could have still wound up winning 9-10 games. They still could have ended up in a decent bowl game. But the thought this year, the logic this year, the commitment this year, the quartet up front, Corey Parrish coming here, Dante coming back, Pancho staying in school for another year, all the recruiting, the transfers and all that, was to have a chance at winning the national championship. I mean, that's out there, right? That's not like, shy, hush, hush, hide away. No, that's a done deal. And after the Oklahoma State loss, it was like, is this going to be quick and painless? That you're kind of out of the playoff picture? Well, now we know the answer's no. 3-1, heading into the teeth of conference play, 1-0, atop the conference. Everything still to play for. And we heard Dan Lanning, who, by the way, I'm seeing stuff on social media. He was at Seahawks practice today with Mike McDonald. From what Lanning said yesterday about how they're not close to really being that championship caliber team, Seattle, the reigning champs, also have some things to work on. In particular, they got to get those safeties to heal up because they did not look good last week. All right, 284-8571, your Alliant Power Oregon fuel injection hotline. Back to the phones we go. You're live on Sports Talk. Who have I got out there?
2: Hey, Steve, it's Kurt.
0: Kurt, what's up?
2: Well, more baseball, of course. And saw a little bit of the Red Sox-Yankees series, and kind of a forgettable one, in my opinion, going back to the Bucky Dent era. But I'm happy we have one New York team still in the Elite Eight.
0: Well, the Mets have been out of it since about July 4th, so.
2: And it's the other Chicago team that is still in the hunt. I'm glad the White Sox were able to take Houston out, and I kind of have a sense that the wild card winners will all meet their fate to the rest of divisional series matchups.
0: Yeah, that's not always the case. You know, the Dodgers won as a wild card last year. When Texas and Arizona played in the World Series, they were both wild cards. The first year of it, Philadelphia made it as a wild card. But I know you follow the Cubs closely. My God, they're two big guns. Pete Crow Armstrong and Alex Bregman, 0-for-15 with a walk and 7-8 strikeouts between them. Woof, that's gross.
2: You know, I was anticipating that kind of offensive outburst from the Cubs, and it was their pitching that really failed them. And, you know, they were just mediocre down the stretch. They lost the series to the Reds, to the Marlins, and that's why they had to go out to San Diego and instead of having a game at Wrigley. But I think San Diego will not find Milwaukee as easy of an opponent there.
0: No, but they were also the best team in baseball in the month of September. So are they what they were from April through the end of August, or are they the mega-talented team that a lot of people thought might push the Dodgers? So that's the great thing about baseball's postseason. Who's hot?
2: Absolutely. Well, we'll see what the Tampa Bay Rays have got, and the Dodgers, of course, and if the Braves win today, I'll be 4-for-4 in calling these wild card series. So check back with me next week, and I'll give you some inside information about the matchups coming up.
0: I look forward to it, Kurt. I appreciate the call. We differ. I actually, with Nola throwing, I think he's, despite some inconsistencies this year, I think he's going to be up for this. And I just, with Bohm, Harper, Schwarby, I think those lefty sticks have come alive. So an interesting tidbit. I live for, but you know, as I'm a baseball history, a statistics, I'm just an information total geek. So Bryce Harper and Kyle Schwarber, in yesterday's game, as the the Phillies were in comeback mode before they won it in overtime in extra innings. So, if memory serves, they were down 3-2. Oh no, I'm sorry. They were down 3-1 in the eighth inning. That's what I was trying to say. A long way to go and a short time to get there. And they were facing Dylan Lee, who's a lefty for the Braves. So Harper's a lefty, Schwarber's a lefty, Lee is a lefty. It's the first time in the playoffs, second time ever, that left-handed hitters have hit back-to-back homers off a left-handed pitcher. You think they joined exclusive clubs? The last time it happened, it was Babe Ruth and Lou Gehrig in, I think, 1927, the last time that happened. And I was like, that's not bad company to be in. Wow. Yeah. White Sox at Guardians we're going to get. Division rivals in the divisional round. You know, they the whole season, they were clipping at each other's heels. Actually, not the whole season. Remember, Chicago got out pretty well. Cleveland did not. But the last couple weeks, it was neck and neck, and they ended up separated by a game. And how about the starter for Tampa in the opener against the Yankees, 3:30 on TBS Saturday? The Beav, the former Oregon Stater, Drew Rasmussen, who actually, he was drafted by the Brewers, but he was traded 5 years ago for Willie Adames. But, yeah, Yankees outscore the Bo Sox 18-2. How'd they get a safety? The opener, my boy Cam Schlittler, who's going to be the American League Cy Young winner, and then Max Fried, dynamite last night. You know, he made the one mistake and Contreras took him out, but it was a solo dinger. But three hits, one earned run over six, way to go. And like I said, the biggest disappointment so far, I mean, everybody who loses a best two out of three, it's obviously going to be disappointed. Most people are like, screw the Astros, they're cheaters. They deserve it. But the Cubbies paid all that money for Bregman, just gave Pete Crow Armstrong all that cabbage, contract extension. Bregman in the two games, 0 for 8, struck out once. In game one, three times last night. Ouch. PCA, 0 for 7. At least he got on one time to have a 125 on-base percentage in the series. He struck out three times last night. Just it's a painful, painful ending. 284-8571, your Alliant Power Oregon Fuel Injection Hotline. Are they about to throw the first pitch in Atlanta? Yeah, I am a little chickadee. I definitely would like to see, could you imagine if the Phillies got to the World Series and somehow the Yankees emerged from the American League? Be Mattingly and Philly in the stadium for a World Series game. I'll tell you one thing, he would get an enormous, he'd get standing ovation multi-minute. Even though he'd be there representing the enemy. But over my time following sports from my days living there, not many more beloved New York athletes than Don Baseball. No question about it. All right. Before we break, want to remind you, and I lost my cheat sheet. Here we go. Been telling you for the last couple weeks about our friends at Beer Garden in Eugene's Whitaker neighborhood, physically 777 West 6th Ave. Well, through Sunday, they are Munich West. It's been Oktoberfest, and they still have those commemorative Oktoberfest glassware. 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Wow, did I really just say that it's October 1st? 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October. Great Notion from 5 to 7. 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All right, we'll take a break. 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More sports talk.
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0: pounded by the Boundaries defense. Got to put a shot up with the shot clock winding down.
1: Oh, Ryan, it's just that kind of night for every game.
2: It's your night. It's your night. And a Goomba Wale said, it's her night.
3: That was the call on USA Network last night from the WNBA playoffs. while Caitlin and the Fever avoided getting swept in their series against the Aces, she becomes the first ever in league history with more than 20 points and 15 assists in a playoff game. They play win or go home tonight, but tomorrow it'll be the Wings at Golden State in a do-or-die, and you heard there Arike Ogunbowale of the Dallas Wings. She's the only player in NCAA history, men, women, all levels, to hit buzzer beaters in games in the national semifinals, then for the national title. Go back to 2018 when they beat mighty UConn, then in the finals versus Mississippi State. They turned a two-point deficit into victory, but last night was ridiculous. Bank shots, threes, on the run, in the lane. That's a playoff record, 45 points for Ogunbowale in overtime. She overall was 5 of 8 from downtown, 12 of 23 from the floor, 16 of 18 from the line. Just absolute fire. I just saw... as you well know, when it comes to talking about her on the radio, Sabrina could probably get a restraining order against me. But she was on NBA Today on ESPN and talking with Malika Andrews.
4: Here, I think, right about the statistics, right? About one seeds and eight seeds and the odds are this or the odds are that. But I'm curious, Sab, about this team's DNA. You said you guys don't talk about yourselves, right, as a traditional eighth seed. So how do you label yourselves? What adjectives do you like to talk about yourselves with instead?
5: Yeah, I mean, we know we're champions. We understand who we have in the locker room, who's leading us. And obviously, the four of us out of the five of the starters have won together. So we understand we have a rookie point guard who's leading the way, but we're just continuing to kind of help guide her. She's doing a tremendous job. But we understand what we have in our locker room. We've won together. We've lost together. And I think that experience is what carries us through.
4: And also the injuries, right? That played a big part in you all ending up as the eighth seed this season. But what did those moments, maybe even those lows, teach you about what this group can be capable of? Because I imagine it gives you sort of a different appreciation for where you're sitting now.
5: It does. I mean, you have players who are coming off the bench that have played an amazing regular season for us. They have the experience of knowing when they have to step up, what they have to do, and they've carried a lot of the load, especially with me missing the first month of the season. And I think now that we face that adversity, we understand how to play with one another, different matchups, and really understanding once the playoffs come, it's a new season. And so we just have to be the best versions of ourselves as we kind of take on this semifinal series, and whatever happens, happens.
4: I like that you say that it's a new season when the playoffs come around. And we know that next round you are facing the Atlanta Dream, and literally just came across my notifications a couple of moments ago that Angel Reese was just named the Defensive Player of the Year. We know that this is a team that loves turning over their opponents. You mentioned your rookie point guard. So how do you see this matchup going down?
5: Yeah, well, congratulations to her. That's an amazing honor, especially to get so young in her career. So we obviously know what she's capable of doing and how good Atlanta is. Obviously, their defensive presence, they want to try and speed you up. And so for us, we've had a couple of days now to be able to watch film and just understand what we have to do, how we have to control, offensively, how we have to control the ball, the pace, and everything that we need to do. But obviously, it's going to be a really good matchup. Two really good teams that are going at it and trying to get to the finals.
3: I'll tell you what. She's just all class. And we were talking about it last week. She wasn't healthy this year. I think it was for the best that she did not make the FIBA team, the Team USA that won the gold medal in the FIBA tournament. Even a couple games immediately after they came back, it's just whether it's her back or just not 100%, then she started to come around. And she's talking about... Pauline Astier, the girl from France who they brought over. And, you know, interestingly, she's talking about the Liberty's point guard, and Sabs actually led the team in assists. All right, 284-8571, your Alion Power Oregon fuel injection hotline. Could also hit me up via the text line, 321-0824. By the way, quick shout-out. Visit our website, 953thescore.com. Your last chance to win tickets to see Yellow Wolf. Actually, I just made a boo-boo. The contest ended at noon today. I didn't even understand my own handwriting. But tickets are on sale for Yellow Wolf and Highly Suspect at the Cuthbert Amphitheater this Saturday, the 3rd, through E-Tix. So you can still go if you want. But our contest is over. Bad Stevie, bad Stevie. All right, we'll take a break. Back with more. Jet Washington is a freshman cornerback for the Ducks. This is the first time I think I've heard him address the media. He's just a dynamite young guy. When we do Duck Sounds in the next segment, I really want you to hear this. Coming at
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0: wonder if, like, we'll get some regression back to a more normal Drake May. Like, maybe he won't play this season like the MVP runner-up that he was last year. But to your point, the defense is pretty steady, especially on the back end. And you've got an offense that we have a more recent view of playing incredible high-level football. For the Texans, there's spurts there, and there's spots where I think C.J. Stroud's played really well, where the offensive line has held up their end, but there's also been areas where they've struggled, and it still looks like a group trying to put that together.
1: Yeah, Mike Golic Jr. on the radio talking about your more disappointing team so far this year. By the way, I took Philly tonight over the Braves because I loved Aaron Nola in a big game. Yeah, it's the first inning. He just gave up a three-run jack with two on. So, nice call, Tannen. Well done, you putts. Anyway, come on, Schwarby and Harper. I don't even know who the hell just hit it. But, Michael Harris. Oh, man, he just, the lefty stick just done gone down and jacked one over the right center field wall. So, there's still batting in the bottom of the first with the ATL leading 3-0. Winner advances to the NL League Divisional Series against the reigning champions, the Los Angeles Dodgers. All right, 284-8571, your Alliant Power Oregon Fuel Injection Hotline. I want to get to Duck Sounds now. I'll tell you what. We've played a lot of the sound. You know, yesterday we heard Messiah Hampton, and I was kind of joking, sort of, that we see the Dan Lanning inspired The Grass is Damn Green in Eugene after some knuckleheads thought that he was in Tuscaloosa taking the Alabama job when Nick Saban whined and complained about players getting paid and left, and it turned out Dan and his sons, I think, were in his den, like, playing video games. More brilliant reporting. But his quote today, yesterday, excuse me, Messiah Hampton, I was like, block. When I asked about how much pride he takes in blocking as a wide receiver, and, you know, he is a freshman. You know, we always talk about no block, no rock from the Scott Frost days when he was the position coach. And I loved his line. Blocking shows how much you love your teammates. And I was like, put that on a shirt. Well, today I want to play Jet Washington. He had a media session. Didn't have a chance to roll the sound yesterday because we were loaded up. But I'll tell you what. This young guy is all that. When he made his commit, we talked about, you know, he's Kobe's nephew, and he's just, oh my God, talent. He won state titles at Bishop Gorman in Vegas, football and hoops. And you'll hear them talk about it. You don't see a lot of 6'5 safeties. He wears 24 to honor Uncle Kobe. He was a 5-star. And by the way, some services, the number one crew in the entire state of Nevada. ESPN's ranking service had him in the number 2 safety in the whole country. And, you know, the theory, when Dan Lanning says good enough, old enough, we'll take a look at this dude. At the end of the media session, he's asked a great question that I want to follow up on. But right now, how about some Duck Sounds? Jet Washington, 95.3 The Score.
2: What's it like dealing with that outside noise? And I'm sure you've dealt with it for years going back to high school, just kind of bottling that up and knowing that's who you are, but still focusing on what you need to focus on.
3: I would say that I'm getting better with it. You know, it kind of started when I was in high school, but I try not to look at it as a bad thing, more as a blessing that, you know, people are looking at me for the things that my uncle did. And I'm just trying to carry on that legacy and just make him proud.
2: How would you describe your emotions after that Portland State game? Obviously being able to contribute the way that you did.
3: I would say my emotions were really high at that moment, but really just kind of like I said before, it's just a blessing, you know, getting the opportunity and, you know, being on that field making plays is something that you dream of when you're a kid. And then to see that finally happen, it was just accumulation, a lot of hard work and dedication.
4: Stand on the left there.
5: Can you move the microphone just a little bit?
3: Oh, yes, sir.
5: Thank you.
4: I was just going to ask you kind of like, what was your process this offseason to get to this point where you're able to play quite a bit early? And like, and how do you feel like you've achieved some of those goals, I guess?
3: I would say really just coming in with a growth mindset and knowing that there's a lot of places that I need to improve in, and then following the older guys that's been here and that kind of understand the system, and then getting in the playbook, spending extra time with coaches and really just not taking a backseat necessarily, but just understanding that there's room for me to grow in my game.
5: What does having a Mamba mentality mean to you?
3: To me, that means being the best possible version of yourself every day and then not letting anything get in your way of that. So all the distractions and whatnot, just putting that to the side and being focused and driven on what you want to do.
2: Zach, going back to your recruitment, what was that like and what was it about Oregon that, you know, made you ultimately decide that this was the place you want to play college football?
3: I would say first, coaching staff, you know, Coach Lennon, you know, his history as a coach, a defensive head coach, and just on all my visits up here, he was a great, great guy. And just seeing what he was building, that was something that I knew I wanted to be a part of and help build.
6: Making that trip to L.A., obviously you're going to a place, you know, where you drive down the street and there's murals of your uncle everywhere. Like, how could you put that in perspective?
3: I would just say motivation, but just seeing that is just special. You know, every time I'm in Cali, just something about the air there, just I just know my uncle, you know, is watching over me, but just a blessing, just enjoying it, taking it all in. Just, it was definitely a surreal moment.
7: You have a unique size for your position. You know, how do you think that works for your advantage being as tall and as big as you are?
3: I would just say you don't see it that much. So just being able to, you know, you're bigger than a lot of guys, and just being able to play multiple positions and go against different guys, you know, tight ends, guard those bigger tight ends, and then making sure I stay fluid to be able to get my hands on, you know, smaller receivers and whatnot.
4: And to that point, I mean, when you're as big as you are, why was safety where you landed as a recruit, and why you think it's the best position you fit, I guess?
3: Actually, in high school, I got moved to safety, and at first, you know, I didn't like it, and then I started to see the plays and the different things I could do at safety, and I really started to enjoy that, and I kind of saw a future there, just you know, being a ball hawk, you know, coming out making tackles. It was something that, you know, it became fun to me, and I was like, okay, I could really do this, and then I kind of just took off from there.
2: And I'm more to that point. Who's someone that you model your game after when you try and build up who you are and what you want to do? Who's someone's tape that you watch?
3: I would say there's a couple guys in the league. I would say Derwin James, Nicky Manwari, and Kyle Hamilton. Those are some of the main guys I watch, kind of bigger safeties that do a lot of different things, line up a lot of different places, and play the game really well.
6: Since you've been here, who are the guys on the team that you've grown close with, that you've kind of been a sponge off of, you know, in the time since you've been here?
3: Ooh, that's a good question. I would say Brandon Finney and Corey Parrish. You know, those are two guys that have had a lot of success in college football. So just seeing the way they work, you know, I remember the first day of my workout, just seeing how hard B-Fin goes every day. That was just something that I was like, okay, I gotta step up, because, you know, the season and the college careers they've had a lot of success. So just being able to be a sponge off them.
2: You guys are breaking out the new Origin of Speed uniforms for this next game. I'm sure part of the recruitment, maybe not a huge part of it, was the jerseys at Oregon and stuff. These are your first one-off jerseys. What are your thoughts on them and kind of how your excitement to wear these?
3: Right when I seen them, I'm already looking forward to putting them on, you know, thinking about what I'm going to wear with it. So it's definitely special. You know, that's one of the perks of coming here, you know, the jersey. But that was it wasn't the first thing I look at, but, you know, it's a cherry on top.
5: Bye week is really a time for self-improvement. What's maybe one area that your room is really focused on getting better at during the bye week?
3: I would just say being, you know, fundamentally sound, you know, the little things. You know, this is a perfect week to go back to the basics and look at the little things that we need to improve on. And then just as a group, just getting connected and just understanding the game and understanding, you know, some of our weaknesses, and then, you know, building on our strengths.
6: People are obviously familiar with you through football and through your family, but what are maybe some things that people don't know about you that you're, you know, interested in away from the game?
3: I would say that I love basketball. I mean, that's something that probably a lot of people do know. And then I'm pretty laid back. I don't do too much. Play the game, you know. And ever since I've been in Oregon, you know, I kind of see nature a little bit sometimes. Step outside, get a breath of air.
8: Under Dan Lanning here, it's hard for a true freshman to play, even on special teams. How much of an attraction was that for you, and such a highly sought after recruit, to know that it's going to be hard, they're going to push you here to play?
3: I think that's how you become the best. You know, I want to go in a challenging situation, because if you come out on the other side of that, I feel like I could do anything. So I feel like coming here playing for Coach Lennon definitely sets me up for a future and whatever I want to do, and especially, you know, going on to the next level. So I just feel like being around Coach Lennon is definitely, it helps me be a better player and a better person.
5: You could pick a starting five for a pickup game on the team. Who would you pick and why?
3: All right, we got me, Kendre Harrison, De'Aaron Hill, Let's see. This is a good question. Jamari Johnson. And then let me get Davon Benjamin.
2: No, Nacho.
3: Ooh. Yeah, that's a good. That's a see. See, he covered it. He my sixth man.
1: Awesome. So, like I said, I think I may have heard one soundbite from him. And, you know, he's a true freshman. I remember last year when.

0: athlete. He was also a four-star basketball recruit. In high school, 1,000 points, 1,000 rebounds. Could you imagine being that talented? I mean, I can't. Dier, 5'11", 205. Want to stop him on a fast break? Dude's like lightning. Wasn't a hooper in high school, but a track star. Jamari Johnson, 6'5", 255. Agility, like a madman, strength. You remember, he might be a tight end, but he was a receiver in high school. Slot guy, return guy, just silly athletic. Devon Benjamin, another DB, 5'11", just over 200 pounds from that Oaks Christian powerhouse down in Cali. Also a track star. Yeah, great talk. Kobe's nephew, Mamba mentality. Two great questions from Slindy. 284-8571, your Alliant Power Oregon Fuel Injection Hotline. Well, Aaron Nola finally got out of the inning, even though he gave up a three-run homer, jerk. Late in the first quarter, Steelers 7, Zabrones, nothing, top of the hour. Indiana and Vegas, the last first-round game of the WNBA playoff. I saw on ESPN, Ryan McGee does his bottom 10. Remember, he had Oregon in there after the miserable loss to Oklahoma State. Now he's got at number one, Northern Illug. He spells it I-L-L-U-G-H, noise. 0-4. They've lost the teams in the Big Ten, Missouri Valley, Big 12, and Sun Belt. Missouri Valley is FCS, by the way. Then he goes through Charlotte, 0-4, Bowling Green, and he puts number 5, Michigan, but he spells it M-E-E-S-H-E-G, when Michigan. He says, the clock it doth giveth you a second, and the clock it doth also punish you at the last second. What was it? When you mess with time, it tends to mess back. I love the sarcasm he brings to the table. Instead of, you know, Nevada at 9, N-O-Vada, Novada. New Mexico State 1-3. Talk calls him, whew, Mexico State. U-Tepid, U-T-E-P-I-D. That's, I mean, when you look at it, FBS, FBS, Michigan is the only major conference. Oh, I'm sorry. Wait a minute. Where is UTEP? Oh, they're in the Mountain West. They're in the Mountain West. All right. 284-8571, your Alliant Power Oregon Fuel Injection Hotline. Ladies and germs, that brings us to break time. Why don't we do that? We'll be back with an update and a wrap-up of the whole Thursday edition of Sports Talk next.
1: Oh, God! 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

0: Alrighty then, welcome back. We're no longer the boys of summer, we're the boys of autumn, as we've moved past the 21st into Rocktober. Actually, that reminds me, tomorrow at 4:20, our pal Lee Sterling from Miami Beach will join us for his Locktober picks. He had a huge week for the service and on the show last week. We will go over all of that. Before I bolt out of here, I want to thank Aaron Fentress for his time, Oregon volleyball coach Trent Kirsten. And like I said, I'm already loading up for next week because it's a CBS game with Nestler and Charles Davis. Hoping to get CD on the show. He'll be at the UCLA game providing the analysis for CBS. So that would be fun. Got Mike Regalado, who covers the UCLA, will be in next week. And actually, I've kind of forgot what I've got a lot scheduled for next week as we get back to, you know, game week. All right. 284-8571, your Alliant Power Oregon Fuel Injection Hotline. 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Update time brought to you by Fresh Brewed Coors Light, cold as the Rockies. Well, with the NCAA men's and women's tournaments expanding to 76 teams, that means a little slicey-dicey for the NIT and the women's basketball invitation tournament, dropping from 32 to 24 teams beginning this coming season, so March of 2027, announced by the NCAA today. Atlanta Dream Center Angel Reese has won the WNBA's Defensive Player of the Year award, getting 46 of 74 votes in her first season with the Dream. Third in the Dub, she has set a bunch of records, most rebounds in a single season, and with 26 against the LA Sparks, most rebounds in a game. First inning home run, Michael Harris has put the Braves on top of the Phillies 3-love in that winner go home series, with the winner advancing to the Dodgers. The loser makes tee times. Looks like the Steelers have gone on top of the Browns after a one quarter. 17-play, 78-yard drive killed nearly 9 minutes. Aaron Rodgers to Roman Wilson, the payoff at the top of the hour. It is going to be the Indiana Fever with Caitlin and Kelsey and Aaliyah and Sophie taking on the Vegas Aces, the reigning champs. Again, it's the best of three, and it's all tied at ones. I think you know what that means. All our updates are brought to you by Frost Brewed Coors Light, cold as the Rockies. Abdul Malik Olajuwon, the son of, yes, Hakeem. He has committed to Southern Methodist University. A case you probably heard about kind of spilled over into the world of sports. A judge in Washington, D.C. agreed today to permanently dismiss a criminal case charging a former Olympian with vandalizing the Lincoln Memorial reflecting pool. This move means federal prosecutors can't revive the case, no matter how much political pressure from you-know-who, because there's no evidence. Just singling out, just to, it's so gross. It's just so gross and humiliating, but I was happy to see that. We talked earlier, I may bring this up on tomorrow's show, and because some of you have chimed in. College football TV ratings are down 11% compared to, you know, the first 4 weeks, September of 2025. The most watched game was Ohio State-Texas, that big comeback. 14 million tuned in on ABC. There was one other game, LSU Ole Miss, the weekend before last, that drew more than 10 million. In last week, just week one, four games went over 10 million viewers, and there were 11 games that topped 10 million viewers all season long. So I'm just kind of curious as to, does it have to do with, there's just no level of, if you lose, you're dead one game? Is it just There haven't been the must-see games have really drawn a lot of people because individually they're still big numbers, but across the board, viewership is down. We'll delve. I'll be curious to know what y'all think. Anyway, that puts the proverbial wrap on today's show. Everybody be well, be safe. A lot of good action tonight, including college football. Look forward to joining you tomorrow to start off the weekend on 95.3 The Score.
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0: Financial Studio today. Chris Clayton is playing the part of Jerry Allen.
1: I am Jerry.
0: And I'm happy to reintroduce Brooke Robinson, our head atmosphere engineer in the Oregon Athletic Department.
1: You mean Mike Jorgensen.
0: Playing the part of Mike Jorgensen.
2: Listen, I'm not going to say he channeled me for his picks, but... We'll see some educated guesses later on.
0: I like the educated guesses. Will you discuss running the ball as a key to a game today?
2: Well, yes.
1: Where's the hat?
0: Would you like to wear the hat?
2: No,
0: there it is.
2: No.
0: That's
2: no,
0: just for
2: not
0: Georgie.
2: Yet. Come on. I got right. better hair than Mike.
0: Brooke Robinson is the head of marketing and fan experience here at Oregon. And Jerry and Georgie, in all seriousness, are out this week. And so these two volunteered to play the parts. Now, I don't quite know if, like, Chris and Brooke will be impersonating Jerry and Georgie for picks today.
1: Don't plan on it.
0: Or if it will be just their own picks. Yeah. I really don't know. We're all going to find out together.
1: Yeah. So I got a text with Jerry's official picks.
0: Okay.
1: Okay, I'll
0: all
1: say right. that. It was a long voice-to-text text message and very much Jerry's voice and Jerry's personality.
0: I love it.
1: So I was able to decipher that and get his picks down. I will say he granted me two games that I can pick and do, you know, just feel the vibes and pick whoever I want. Outside of that, they're Jerry's official picks. So okay. I'm going to affect the standings.
0: Okay.
2: I'm glad you got that.
1: You didn't get that. Georgie said no.
2: No, I just got, here are the names.
0: Oh, with no notes?
2: No, so to me, that leaves a lot of room for interpretation.
1: Here we go.
0: Right.
2: Yeah.
0: All right, well, Jerry and Georgie, if I get any picks from you guys or any texts, I won't read them until after the picks are locked in, because that's what we're doing on a bye week. Oregon soccer and Oregon volleyball also in action tonight, both at 6 o'clock here in town. The Ducks for volleyball taking on Purdue in a big matchup at Matthew Knight Arena. And Oregon soccer, 6 o'clock tonight at Pape Field against UCLA. Two big-time Big Ten matchups here this weekend. Oregon women's tennis is in action. All kinds of fun action this weekend. Oregon volleyball also in action at 1 o'clock on Sunday. And we'll talk a little bit more about the week that is for Oregon football today. And I'm happy to report that a return guest to the show, Monica Vaughn Fisher, back in the assistant golf coach role here at Oregon. We'll chat with Coach Mo, and Masai Hampton will also meet with the media here today. You guys ready for picks?
1: Let's do it.
0: Okay.
1: Let's do it.
0: So, the first game is actually tonight. 5 o'clock on Fox. Penn State visits Northwestern. I motion that we pick this game last. I think it's the best game of the weekend in terms of pick 'em. All in favor?
2: Seconded.
1: Third.
2: No.
0: I,
1: third.
0: Okay.
1: No.
0: Then we will pick that game later on.
1: Too.
0: A fourth. Harry's directing the show today. This is a good note that Scott Phillips is also out for the bye week.
1: Everybody's just gone.
0: Everybody's
1: got a bye week. Everybody's going to go on vacation.
0: So I really appreciate Chris and Brooke being here. Harry, our head intern extraordinaire.
2: What an opportunity.
0: What
2: That's
0: an
2: right.
0: opportunity.
2: Yeah.
1: You know, step up. Be ready for your moments.
0: Look at that.
2: And I was ready.
0: I'm still here.
1: Yeah. You're,
2: I've got cards just like you.
1: You never stop.
0: Wow! You do!
1: Oh, wow.
0: Look at that.
1: See,
0: I just have a phone. You make my picks.
2: No.
0: I would have trusted you to make my picks.
2: No, but why would I help you when you seem to have it down pat? I would rather help Georgie.
0: That's the nicest thing Brooks ever said to me.
2: I would also rather help Georgie beat you.
0: Fair. I understand that.
1: And yeah. It's tied right now, right?
0: It is tied. So where we stand right now, after last week, Georgie missed on Nebraska at Michigan State, which meant that I pulled back even in first place with Georgie. So it's 48 and 48 for me and Georgie, as played by Brooke Robinson today. And then Jerry is now one game down from us with 47 correct picks. And then, Chris, you have the honors of the coin flip today.
1: Oh, my gosh. I am so bad at this. I watch Jerry do it, and I'm amazed every week how consistent he is with his flips.
0: He is consistent.
1: So
0: the coin is at 32 correct picks, which is actually a 55% rate. The coin is doing a little better than average.
1: All right.
0: So the first game that we'll pick is the 9 a.m. Fox game, and then the order of picks will be me, Georgie, Jerry, and then the coin. 9 a.m. on Fox. Michigan, 3-1, but 0-1 in Big Ten play. Broadcaster to broadcaster, a tip of the cap to the Iowa Student Radio. That was a great call.
1: Yeah.
0: Referencing Western Michigan. Tip of the cap. Minnesota sitting at 3-1, coming off a nice win last week. And I feel as if this will be a fun and interesting matchup in the early window. Michigan is a favorite on the road. I think Michigan's the better team. Wouldn't surprise me if Minnesota gets the win. I'm going to make the, I think, safe pick and go with Michigan.
1: Okay.
0: Jorgie?
2: Well, I actually agree with Jorgie on this one. In our obviously very lengthy discussion, that didn't happen. I think, like we'll talk about with Wisconsin, Minnesota got a little bit of their swagger back last week. I think if Drake Lindsey has a good passing game, similar to last week, I think we're talking about that. So, Minnesota,
1: wow.
2: At home.
0: Minnesota at home.
1: Mm-hmm. So, this is one Jerry said, I can
0: no
1: make
0: way.
1: The pick. Yes.
0: No
1: so,
0: way.
1: So, I suppose strategically, well, no, let's see. He's down a point to you.
0: Yes.
1: Is it a little
0: but
1: early
0: to
1: start Jordan. Making strategic picks?
0: I don't know.
1: I'm going to go with what I would pick. And I'm leaning on Minnesota.
0: Minnesota?
1: I think Michigan's defense is nasty. I think it's been terrific this year despite their offensive issues. But I think Minnesota, as you pointed out, Jorgie, a.k.a. Brooke, that I think Minnesota had a rallying win, the whole P.J. Fleck blood on the face thing. I think that they're coming together. Got a big win in Seattle over the Huskies. I like Minnesota's momentum. But the trenches are going to be interesting because Michigan is still elite in that category. Well, Minnesota.
0: Odds makers think that this might be like first team to 22 points wins.
1: I like that.
0: You know, like low scoring affair. So you all are taking Minnesota.
2: Mm-hmm.
0: And I got Michigan.
1: Okay. Coin. That's right.
0: You got to flip the coin.
1: Okay, here we go.
0: Nice sound.
2: Whoa.
1: Good sound. Heads.
0: Minnesota.
1: What's that? Heads is home?
0: Home team.
1: Okay.
0: Yeah, heads.
1: Minnesota.
0: You know, that great sound by you.
1: Yeah,
0: that was a good sound
1: effect. See, what Jerry does, there's a beautiful, you know, spin. And
0: I thought that was a good
2: The flip. Sound is good. I can't imagine what it sounds like with the nails.
0: Are you going to do a flip?
2: No.
0: Why
2: would I take that opportunity from you?
1: I'll give you permission, as long as you don't snap a nail off. I mean,
2: no,
1: I don't want to risk
2: that.
0: That's part of the game. I mean, Jorgie, I would just say, Jorgie would never flip the coin.
1: Wow.
0: Because he knows that he loses it in the lights and then he can't catch the coin. So
1: self-aware.
0: So
2: staying true to him.
0: Playing the part, staying true to him.
2: Yeah.
0: I mean, this is like method acting, right?
2: Yeah, exactly.
0: Yeah,
2: yes.
0: I get it. 9:30 on Big Ten Network. Michigan State is 2-2, 0-1 in Big Ten play against Wisconsin. 3-1, 1-0 in Big Ten play. I got Wisconsin at home. I think Wisconsin's the better team. I got Wisconsin.
2: I do know quite the effects of Camp Randall. I will say both of Michigan State's losses, they were less than 50 yards rushing in both of them.
0: Mm.
2: In a game where you do need to run the ball.
0: Ah.
2: Mm. Yeah.
0: Thank you, Jorgie.
2: Wisconsin at home.
0: Wisconsin at home.
2: Mm-hmm.
1: Not too exciting. Jerry picked Wisconsin as well. And I think...
0: do you agree?
1: I agree with him. I think Michigan State has had major offensive issues this season, and I think Wisconsin's going to be able to control the football, and their crowd has been terrific through their ups and downs, and I think it's going to be kind of a low-scoring, gritty, ugly, or beautiful game, depending on what type of football you like, and I think they're going to come away maybe 24-13 or something like that.
0: Which game has more points, Michigan-Minnesota or Michigan State-Wisconsin?
1: Oh.
2: Michigan State-Wisconsin. I think Colton Joseph kind of goes off a little bit at home.
1: Yeah, he's
0: odds makers have the over-under identical for these two games,
1: really?
0: Which I thought was interesting.
2: Okay.
0: Don't see that very often when you're looking at these.
1: So. No. I think Michigan-Minnesota will be closer, so I could see it going up a little bit more down the stretch, but I don't know.
0: Oh! I gave him the comment.
1: Flip.
2: I started too hot with that.
1: Can I redo it?
0: Yes.
1: Okay.
0: Permission granted.
1: Oh, my gosh.
0: What is happening? Protect the computer.
1: There we go. I got it. I don't have the system down. Tails.
0: Michigan State.
1: I don't have the form down. I mean.
0: Oh, man, that's great. 12:30 on CBS, everybody.
1: Kind of a heavy coin.
0: It is a big, heavy coin. It's one of the challenge coins from a spring game.
1: Oh, so this is a real deal.
0: Yeah.
1: This is a professional coin.
0: It is. It's a good coin. So this is a really interesting game, I think, particularly for Big Ten standings. I mean, there's been a lot of conversation now, like, is Iowa a big-time competitor in the Big Ten? 12:30 on CBS. Number 5, Ohio State. 3-1, 1-0 in Big Ten play. Visits number 14, Iowa. Undefeated Iowa. 1-0 in Big Ten play. Will it intrigue you to know that oddsmakers think there will be all of 2 more points scored in this game as compared to the previous 2 that we just picked? Iowa at home, chance to muddy up the waters a little bit.
2: Mm-hmm.
0: Could be interesting. I think it's a lower scoring game than Ohio State would like, but I think Ohio State squeaks out. Iowa's very good defensively, traditionally. This is the team that you say they're going to win 8 games, they win 10.
1: Yep.
0: You say they're going to win 12 games, and they seem to win 10. They're very consistent. A lot of it is because they tend to lose games like this. Historically speaking, this is not a game that Iowa wins. I've got Ohio State. I think there's just a little too much offense for the stingy defense that is the Hawkeyes.
2: Jorgie, one thing we philosophically disagreed on.
0: Ooh.
2: I would say don't count out the effects of a Ferentz power outage,
0: sure.
2: in which he just really sucks everything from the team coming in there.
0: Mm-hmm.
2: They really, I think, have one of the best home field advantages in the Big Ten. It just seems to take the offense out of people playing there. I mean, we saw that last year with us.
0: Sure did.
2: So I think it's a much closer game. I would love an upset in this one. I think that would be a fun one to watch.
0: Fun in the Big Ten.
2: Yeah. But yeah, Jorgie says Ohio State.
0: Did you say Ohio State?
2: I disagree. I say Iowa.
0: Really? So you think Iowa gets them done?
2: I like a one.
0: One?
2: Yeah.
1: Just like last week, right?
2: Yeah.
1: For all the jokes and memes you get about their offense, I think what Kirk Ferentz has done with Iowa is amazing. I mean, I saw this stat, a chart of success compared to the star rating of your recruits.
0: How about that?
1: So most of the recruits, Iowa, and then you look at what they do in the Big Ten every year. It's pretty amazing. And it's mm-hmm. culture. It's the system. He knows exactly what he wants, and his guys buy in. And their defense, making their opponents go on long drives and exhibit that patience to be able to have to go 12, 13 plays against Iowa to get in the end zone, it can be difficult. So this is going to be a challenge for Ohio State. I think it's Ohio State team that's taken steps forward ever since their loss to Texas, in which they were held to 23 points. So I would pick Ohio State as well, but I'm really excited to watch this one because you get a couple turnovers, maybe you get a punt return by Iowa. They're great on special teams. You just never know.
0: The special teams is a good point. I mean, we saw that, again, in the Oregon-Iowa game mm-hmm.
1: yep.
0: last year, how important special teams was. And, you know, you've spent, Brooke, more time professionally in the Big Ten, right,
2: yeah.
0: than Chris and I have. And it's interesting for me to look at Iowa, and from afar, I always compared them to Utah under a previous regime, right, and Kyle Whittingham. But now they've continued that a bit. They're kind of a similar DNA with Morgan Scully, but it's like you talk about the development of players, right, and the star rating and the way that you win games. It's, I don't know, there's a lot of similarity there. And this, in the Pac-12 days, like, this was a game that maybe Utah would win, so maybe Iowa does get it done.
2: Hmm.
0: Would be fun.
2: It'd be fun for me.
1: Coin.
0: It would be. So
2: I'd love to be right.
0: Well, and
1: I like a swing for the fences.
0: You could point to Jorgie and be like, if you let me have this one.
1: Yes.
2: And I love right? for Jerry to be wrong, too, because he knows that the most.
1: Heads. Iowa. The coin's Iowa. Got Iowa.
0: Mm. Coin goes with Iowa.
2: Me and
0: I
2: the
0: like
2: coin
0: it.
2: Against everyone.
0: Well, what else is new? Jorgie has been in the bottom of the standings along with the coin. So you can join the
1: Ouch.
2: Oh, no, that would be Jorgie's picks.
0: Oh. Got it. Got it. I would love to see the Brooke picks now logged compared to us, as you've been the guest picker and you've now played Jorgie.
2: Okay.
0: Are you? How many picks are you different than him on? Two?
2: Two.
0: Two? Okay. Mm-hmm. We're going to continue. Chris and Brooke are here playing the parts of Jerry and Jorgie. I'm still here. You're stuck with me. And we're back after this on the Oregon Sports Network from Learfield.
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0: 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Thrilled to have Chris Clayton and Brooke Robinson here filling in for Jerry and Jorgie, making some picks on their behalf. Good research on both of your behalf to supplement the picks. Well done.
1: Doing our best.
0: Well done. We appreciate the service, playing the parts of Jerry Allen and Mike Jorgensen.
1: Not so much with the coin flipping.
0: Well,
1: during the break, we've made an adjustment on strategy, and it's going to be better flips, I promise.
0: And during the break, we saw Brooke Robinson as Jorgie flip the coin, and if Jorgie could flip the coin the way Brooke did during the break, then Jorgie would, in fact, be able to flip the coin more often. It was a good flip.
1: It
0: was a good flip.
1: Even had the ting.
0: And the nail did not break.
2: Yeah.
0: It was a good
2: it
0: flip.
2: It was never going to break.
0: Intact. But I thought, isn't that the concern? Like,
2: no,
0: if you're flipping
2: the
0: coin?
2: Oh. No, I just can't move too much, you know?
0: Yeah.
2: We'll tie it in here.
0: The headsets.
2: Yeah.
0: It holds you in place.
2: Mm-hmm.
0: I get it. I understand. We're going to continue making some picks. The Big Ten is getting into some fun games, like we were talking about with Ohio State and Iowa. The only game that we all have different picks on is Minnesota and the Michigan matchup so far. As we continue, the 1 o'clock game on Fox Sports 1. Maryland now 2-2. Had a tough year visiting Nebraska, and I think Nebraska relatively easily moves to 5-0.
2: Yeah, I don't think Maryland's got enough offense to take that in Lincoln, so.
0: Nebraska.
2: And Jorgie agrees.
0: Jorgie agrees. Jerry, I like you're clarifying that now. Like, this is my pick, and Jorgie agrees.
2: I think it's important. If he just wanted you to read his picks, he would have just sent them to you.
0: That's true.
1: That's right.
0: It's way less fun.
2: That's an opinion.
0: You? Love it.
1: Jerry's going Nebraska. I think Maryland's kind of teetering on the point of it can be hard to keep your locker room gelled together and keep momentum going when their season is going the way it is. So I think Nebraska takes advantage, and I think there's a lot of juice right now with Nebraska with the direction they're going. I mean, they still haven't had a tough schedule, but they still have everything in front of them. It's a huge opportunity.
0: Yeah, and to that point, I mean, you think about the games you can't lose. Like, this is one for Nebraska to get where that fan base wants them to be. And, of course, big-time matchup with the Ducks here coming up. Bye week continues for Oregon, and on one work, Purdue 1-3, 0-1 Big Ten play visiting Illinois. In another game that you talk about goals of the Illinois program, Illinois's got to win this game. I've got Illinois.
2: Has to. I mean, especially, I mean, to me it's no defensive coordinator, no problem, you know? But, Jorgie picked Illinois. I think hard for Illinois to lose this game, and knowing how good Brett is with in this situation.
0: Yeah.
2: I think he gets it done at home.
0: Yeah. They tend to be good at home.
1: Yeah, I'm a Brett Bielema believer. I think he does a great job.
0: Good
1: and I think,
0: alliteration, by the way.
1: Thank you. Just came up with that right
0: well
1: now.
0: Done.
2: A believer.
3: It's in marketing right here. That's a little
2: exactly.
3: idea there for Illinois.
2: It's like I worked with them.
1: You've worked with everybody, I swear.
2: No. I've just been alive a long time.
0: That's not even that true.
2: I'm older than you.
0: You're a young soul.
2: Okay.
0: Far younger soul than me.
2: But a much older soul than the Big Ten.
0: That's true.
2: Yeah.
0: That's true.
1: I don't like Purdue's defense this year. I like their quarterback. I think Ryan Brown's done a really nice job. But I think Illinois, ball control, taking care of business at home, I like Illinois to win this game pretty easily.
0: Yeah. Coin.
1: Coin. Here we go. Here's the new system. We're going to do a flip with a little
0: bit. That was good.
1: Not bad, right? Heads.
0: Illinois.
1: I think the coin's on to something this week.
2: Especially about that Iowa game.
0: Michigan State,
2: right.
0: though. Michigan State.
1: Ooh. Mm. Well, we'll see.
0: That could be tough. Did we get a flip for Maryland-Nebraska? Did I skip that
1: one? We might have skipped it.
0: Did I? I think we did. I think we skipped it. Okay, coin.
1: Here we go. Coin for Maryland-Nebraska.
0: Nebraska.
1: Heads.
0: Nebraska. Coin's going to have a good week.
1: Yep.
0: Coin's going to have a better week than Jorgie, perhaps. Number 6, Indiana. No, I skipped one. 4:30 on NBC. How could I skip this? Washington, 3-1, 0-1 in Big Ten play. Visiting now number 18, USC, 4-1, 1-1 in Big Ten play. This is interesting. If Washington had beaten Minnesota, what would the feeling be heading into this game between these two programs? But Minnesota got it done. And I know some Husky fans just peeking in on Husky Twitter a little bit this week. It was like, looking ahead to USC, you know, that's the blip. It won't happen. But if you're USC, you have to bounce back and win this game. And USC's offense has clearly demonstrated pretty good. And Washington's offense yet has been pretty inconsistent with Damon Williams. And that's why I've got USC at home. I just think the matchup favors USC in that way. I'm going USC. Jorgie?
2: Jorgie picked USC. I do think this is a closer matchup. I think because they're both backed in, it's hard to talk about 3-1 teams back backed into a corner in must-win scenarios.
0: 4-1 USC.
2: Oh, yes.
0: 0 week, baby.
2: Yes, week zero. How could I forget? but it's hard to talk about those teams being backed in a corner like that.
1: Yeah.
2: So I think it's a much closer game just because they both feel like they have no room for error. And, I mean, I think it could go either way. This was my second one that I disagreed.
0: Really?
2: Maybe. So you're going... I think it could be Washington.
0: So Brooke picked Washington.
2: Yeah.
0: Okay.
2: Don't come after me for that, but...
0: I mean,
2: you feel like it could go either way.
1: Yeah. And I think for Duck fans right now, there's similar hatred for both those programs.
2: So
1: you're safe either way.
0: I was going to say. I feel like this is just like, you know, whatever.
1: Yeah, they have to play the game.
0: Maybe we should all flip the coin for this one.
1: There you go.
0: Yeah. What do you got, Jerry?
1: Jerry is, or me, I guess, USC. He's picking USC. I think I was going to go along the lines of what you were talking about. It seems crazy or gross to say this so early that it is must win. But I think the pressure these programs are in coming into the season with such high expectations. You think about Washington, they're thinking about being a playoff team. USC, still thinking about being a playoff team. And all of a sudden you look down and these teams, and you got to think the players even, they're thinking, if we lose this, we're in trouble. So I think this is going to be a passionate, intense game. I think we're going to see penalties. I think we're going to see mistakes. But I think USC showed offensively what they're able to do against Oregon compared to what we've seen from Washington. I think Mayava and that Trojans offense still is pretty impressive. I think it's going to be a problem this year. I think I see the Trojans coming away thanks to that offense.
0: All right.
1: So I agree with Jerry.
0: While you're flipping the coin, a couple good comments. One, on YouTube, I feel the need that I need to make sure that everyone realizes, no, Jerry and Jorgie did not, in fact, stay in the Willamette River. I promise that they have yet to jump into the river. Confident of that, they still owe that to the fans for their ice bath. So, no, Jerry and Jorgie are, in fact, just on vacation. They did not. We did not leave them in the Willamette steam, I promise.
1: That's nice.
0: And then also, I agree, we're going to have to get some new origin of speed for our mannequin. This is Richard, the mannequin. We kept the Yes, There's More shirt on, but it's going to be time for some new additions, I think.
2: Maybe not shorts.
0: That's we could not do shorts. What's wrong with the shorts? Do we not like the shorts?
2: Is it shorts weather?
1: Pantsies.
0: Today it still is, I think, yeah.
1: It is.
2: It's like a little beautiful summer.
0: Beautiful day outside in the Willamette Valley. Mm. But I agree. We can update. Honestly, I'm not... Yeah.
2: Yeah, okay. Good week to jump in the Willamette River.
0: It is a good week to jump in the Willamette River. What was the coin flip?
1: Heads.
0: Heads.
1: Which is USC.
0: Okay. Next game is the aforementioned, mistakenly, Big Ten Network game at 5 o'clock. Number 6, Indiana visits a Rutgers squad at 1-3. Still searching for something. Indiana, meanwhile, is doing exactly what a defending national champion is supposed to do. Indiana should move to 5-0. I've got Indiana.
2: Jorgie has Indiana as well. I will say, fun, interesting little matchup last week at Northwestern to see Josh Hoover maybe can't move quite like we maybe thought he could.
0: Yeah.
2: I think Northwestern's I'd like to see that play out.
0: A good program.
2: Yeah,
0: though.
2: Agree.
1: I think this will be a test for Indiana. Was it a blip that they're not? It's kind of jarring when you think about how dominant they were last year. Just seeing Indiana in these games where they're not struggling, but you're like, oh, it's still up in the air. So I'm trying to give them a little bit more leeway to understand that just because they're not the Indiana team of last year doesn't mean they're not a great football team. But I think Rutgers is going to be hungry. I think Rutgers is going to have a chip on their shoulder. But I think Indiana is a good timing for this game to work out the kinks and Josh Hoover in the offense to really get things spinning, because this Rutgers team is not a very good football team, and especially defensively they're going to have issues. So Jerry's got Indiana, and I agree.
0: All right. Coin. Another Steve also points out, better pay the debt soon because that water's getting chilly, Jerry and Jorgie. Yep.
1: Tails.
0: That's Indiana. Coin's having a good week. Coin's having a good week. All right, we all agreed that the game tonight is really intriguing. 5 o'clock on Fox. Penn State sitting at 3-1, but 0-1 in Big Ten play, visiting, I said, the Northwestern team that I think is really, really improving. They lost 29-23. Against Indiana, and Penn State is coming off that loss to Wisconsin that I think raised some eyebrows, surprised some people. Just based on our picks from last week, we all missed it. Does Penn State rally? Is Northwestern going to get it done? And I get to defer.
1: Oh.
0: I get to listen to you guys' reasonings first.
1: Okay.
2: This is so great. I think Aiden Childs is talented, I think a lot of people got to see that maybe for the first time they noticed last week. I think people get to see the dual threat offense of Aiden Chiles in his new home, Northwestern, both Georgie and I.
1: Former Beav Aiden Chiles.
0: Former Spartan as well.
1: Yes.
0: He's been around.
2: Current Wildcat. I'm focusing on that.
0: Yes. Wildcat.
1: he's looked really good. I totally agree with you. And this is one Jerry said, pick with what your heart desires.
0: Oh!
1: He also said, I'm leaning Northwestern. This is a quote. He said, I'm leaning Northwestern. My gut says Northwestern, but I had chili earlier, so I can't tell if my gut what my gut is saying. So that was Jerry's joke. That was exactly what he said. So he let me pick who I want, but I'm going to go with
0: his gut,
1: and I'm going with Northwestern. I think the energy and the excitement of their brand new stadium, nearly billion-dollar stadium, that looks really nice. I think that's going to push them over the top, and not to mention they look really good. Penn State offensively has been a little bit up and down, so I like the Wildcats. Why not?
0: I think that both of these programs will continue to improve. I think that Penn State's still trying to find itself, but, I mean, Rocco Beck is a good quarterback transferring in. Mm-hmm. I do think, though, at home, I actually already wrote down my pick as Northwestern, and I'm going Northwestern. I think at home you give the edge to Northwestern here. I think they're on the right path. We all thought they were on the right path last year, playing them on the road. That's just a well-coached team. Northwestern, I think, gets it done at home. It's interesting. So oddsmakers have this as Penn State by 2.5. That's as good as a coin flip as you can have when you're opening up.
1: Yeah, I think the trenches will be interesting because Penn State is still a program with some top-level talent.
0: Yeah.
1: It doesn't mean they're the better team, but I think there's going to be some interesting individual battles. So it'll be fun. Let's see what the coin thinks. The coin seems to be onto something this week. So,
0: come on, home game.
1: Tails.
0: Uh-oh.
1: They like Penn State.
0: So there's a chance here. The coin is going Penn State, Illinois, Iowa, Minnesota, Nebraska, USC, Michigan State, Indiana. There's a chance here that the coin is really on to something, and all of us just made terrible picks.
1: Yeah.
0: We'll see.
2: I said what I said.
0: That's right. That's right. I like that. Stick to your guns, right?
2: Yeah.
0: I am the only one with a differing pick. I've got Michigan. These two are taking Minnesota. Okay.
1: I think these are going to be really good games. I think this is a fantastic slate, a perfect slate for Duck fans to not have to worry about and stress about a Duck game. You can sit down, watch these games, and it's going to be fantastic. I'm excited.
0: It's a good bye week.
1: Work week.
0: That's right. I think that's only the second time I've done that this week that I accidentally said bye week. You talk about branding in the marketing world, right? Like, it's a work week, as Dan Lanning says.
2: Or BUY week.
0: Nice.
2: Tickets to the next game.
1: Or just BYE bye week if you're Jerry and Jorgie.
0: That's right.
1: They just took it off.
0: Yeah,
2: they said goodbye.
1: Yeah, work goodbye week for us.
0: Yeah, that's right. Goodbye week. Well, I want to say thanks so much. Chris Clayton playing the part of Jerry Allen. Brooke Robinson playing the part of Mike Jorgensen. Well done.
2: Thanks.
0: Good job, team. We appreciate it. And, so Michigan-Minnesota is interesting in that early window.
2: Mm-hmm.
0: See how our maybe we need to add you both to the group text tomorrow.
2: Hmm.
0: We have a picks group text that can get a little interesting. So we will be adding you two to that group text thread tomorrow.
1: I would love that. Just to observe the passion. Does it get heated?
0: Well, the thing is, I know that Jorgie has a commitment Saturday, and Jerry was going to be, like, out of contact. So it's possible that you all might get to just be them in that group text, too. I don't know.
1: They have no service?
0: I don't know. Exactly. Like, dead serious. I think that's what's happening. So thanks to you both. I really appreciate
1: it.
0: Fun to make some picks. When we come back, let's hear a bit from Messiah Hampton. It's a work week for the Ducks, and talking with a freshman receiver next on the Oregon Sports Network from Learfield.
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0: Brooke's picks. I really do appreciate Chris and Brooke and Jerry and Jorgie, in all seriousness, that they were able to take the weekend off, see some family, and I'm glad they were able to do so. And they still sent their picks in, and well done. Well done by Chris. I there was a thought in my mind that Chris was going to show up and wear, like, glasses and, like, put on something that looked a lot like Jerry and just play Jerry and talk about food. And I'm really glad that you got the chili quote in. That felt right. It feels like a Friday during football season. Messiah Hampton this week, he talked with the media for the first time since joining the team, first time that this freshman has met with the media, had a lot of great things to say. Pay special attention to what he said about his blocking. Good stuff from Messiah Hampton.
1: Jaren says every year that there's players who go into the season maybe not thinking they're going to have a big role, and then that role gets thrust upon them for whatever reason. How's that experience kind of been for you, just kind of learning through this first few weeks to, like, you've got a role in this offense from injury and from your own play, like, and just taking that role upon yourself?
2: It's been big. You know the motto, stay ready so you don't got to get ready. So just through the whole offseason, just grinding, trusting my process, staying down, and just know when my opportunity comes, I just got to make the most out of it.
3: I wanted to ask you about your blocking, and maybe is that something that you've always been a strength? Because through four games, it certainly looks like it has been.
2: Yeah, I believe that blocking is really just how much do you love your teammates. You know, I want to see all the running backs, all the receivers win. I want to see them go for big plays. So if I could affect that by blocking, I'll do so.
4: You know, with the situation with Dante, obviously you guys were there and ready to, you know, protect him and everything like that. I'm just wondering, in that moment as a young guy, how were you processing your emotions, you know, given the situation?
2: Just knowing that I had to control my emotions. You know, Dante's like family to us. You know, I'm with those guys more than my actual family. We're together all day. But just knowing that we had to go out there, win a game for him, and I just had to let my emotions play out in between the plays and not after the plays.
4: What's been maybe the easiest transition from you from high school to college football, and what's been maybe like the most difficult aspect of being able to perform at a high level?
2: I would say the most difficult aspect is just definitely the game speed, I'll say, is one. And just like every player on the field is good. Everybody was elite in high school. So just I would say that. And I would say the easiest transition is working hard. I come from a program called CTC in James Monroe High School where hard work was the motto of the program, so I'm used to having to work hard for what I want.
5: Obviously, a really, really scary and tough moment in the second quarter of Saturday's game, but Dylan was able to come in and not really skip a beat. What did you really see from him in spring and fall camp that really, like, you feel like really helped prepare him to seize the moment?
2: I see Dylan make those plays every day in practice since we've been here in January, so I just knew he was going to be poised when he came in, dialed in, and we all have full confidence in Dylan. You guys seen what he did Saturday, so.
6: You came onto a team with a veteran receiving core, you know, guys who've been there and done that and produced, you know, what were your takeaways from them? What did you learn from those guys that have helped you?
2: I would say just what I learned from them is how to work hard every day. You know, Evan Sturt, Corey Moore, J-Mac, they all been elite players, and just seeing how they come to practice every day and attack the day, no matter how big they are, how good they have gotten, they still pull up every day to practice like they have something to prove.
1: Have you been able to see Dante since Saturday, and if so, what was that moment like, just kind of get back around him?
2: Yeah, not to get in too much detail of it, but yeah, I spoke to him and just let him know that he's in my prayers and the rest of the team, and is glad to see that he's doing well and stuff like that.
4: The nickname that he brought up for you in a post-game presser was Prince of New York. I'm wondering where that initiated, where that came from, and the origins there.
2: Yeah, at first it was King of New York, but you know, Jamari Johnson is originally from Rochester, New York, so he switched to Prince of New York. So yeah, that's just me and him and a lot of guys on the team call me.
3: I'm going to take you back to the warm-up before Portland State, and you find out that Jeremiah is out. What was the process for you just kind of regrouping and getting ready for your first college start?
2: Just knowing that I work for this moment, God would never put you in a situation that you can't handle and that's too big for you. So just knowing that my preparation has prepared me for this, and I'm ready for my opportunity.
7: Kind of speak on that. You know, it's always easier said than done. When you're getting your first opportunity for your first college start, and then you get a game where you're having to play against a top, you know, 15 team, number 12 in USC, how did you make sure just in those moments that the moment wasn't too big and that you were able to stay focused on what the task was hand? What is that process like for you?
2: Yeah, once again, number one, my confidence comes from the Lord. So I just knew God had my back as long as I have his back. And once again, my confidence also comes from my preparation. You know, I made that catch a million times. I ran that route a million times. I blocked that play a million times. So it's just like practice that I've been practicing for 18 years of my life. So just going out there and just doing it one more time, repetition.
8: That USC game was such a emotionally driven game, a big game for you guys. How quickly have you seen your teammates move past it and know that that's happened, it was a big moment, but now you have to get ready for what comes next? How have you guys kind of adjusted that mindset?
2: We adjusted that mindset just knowing that no matter who goes in the game moving forward or what it looks like, we are all ready. Our coaches did a great job preparing us throughout the offseason of playing with different guys in different situations, just knowing that whoever you put on the field, we could get it done.
3: I think you're one of the first people to Dante, and then you kind of chase the player off the field a little bit. Can you walk us through kind of what your emotions were just right in that moment?
2: I would say they're definitely high in the moment. You know, that's my brother. I love Dante, and just seeing what happened to him, just trying to be there for him, let him know, like, that's my brother, and we're going to protect him no matter what.
6: What sort of mindset did you come in with, you know, knowing that there was, you know, three established starters ahead of you, knowing that there were some other top recruits also on the team, you know, just knowing that you'd have to battle for any sort of positioning that you had, you know, what sort of mindset did you come in with?
2: Just two things, trust God and work hard and trust the process. I know God, when it's my time, that is going to be my time, and as long as I just continue to work hard, trust my process and wait for my moment, that eventually it will come.
1: Who's someone that you model your game after? Who's someone like tape you watch when trying to finesse your routes and fine-tune that? What kind of player do you want to be?
2: I definitely watch like a lot of Garrett Wilson tape, a lot of Devontae Adams tape. Those two players I watch a lot.
8: From the time that you arrived until this point now in the season, what areas do you feel like you've grown the most as a player, as a person?
2: I'd say the areas I grew the most as a player and as a person is my confidence within myself. You know, coming in from New York, not going against the best competition, and coming out to Oregon, going against B-Fan in practice, Iffy, Naeem, all those guys. I would say just competing against them every day, it made me more confident as a person, as a player, to see me go out there and be able to compete at that level.
1: Going all the way back to your recruitment, you were one of the first big commits when Coach Douglas got in the wide receiver room. What did that relationship with him mean, and kind of what was the process like choosing Oregon?
2: That relationship has been big. You know, he was at Syracuse previously, so me and Coach Douglas Ben had a relationship. And when I heard he was going to Oregon and he was recruiting me, it was a no-brainer for me based on our previous relationship at Cuse.
0: 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Timeout, shifting gears to Oregon women's golf. They're in action on Monday. Assistant coach who's a new familiar face next on the Oregon Sports Network from Learfield.
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0: Joy back in the Country Financial Studio. Monica Von Fischer, now back with the Oregon women's golf team, was previously an assistant coach, has returned to the role, and we caught up with her in the Country Financial Studio as the fall season for Oregon women's golf continues. What a day in the Country Financial Studio! Monica Von is back. Coach Mo, as she's known around these parts, we have so much to catch up on. Coach! Welcome back to the studio. We were just discussing, though, before pressing record, you really never left. You were always still around the Oregon Athletic Department, but you got to catch fans up on what's happened to you since we last talked on the air.
1: Yes, I was always around, a little bit adjacent to, as we were saying. I took a 3-year hiatus, married the love of my life, Justin Fisher, fundraiser. Works for the DAF, and we had our son, Cosmo, and he is just turned 3 at the end of August, so I did a few little silly things in between. I worked for the Oregon Golf Association, and then I worked for a financial firm called Roland E. Investment Advisors, and tried my hand at a few different things, and all roads led back to the University of Oregon.
0: How about that? Isn't that amazing, the way the river winds, and then you just come right back here? I mean, but, you know, like, we say this all kind of tongue-in-cheek, But the truth is, I know this place means a lot to you, doesn't it?
1: It does. This is, I mean, when I think about Oregon, I think, like, this is where everything, all opportunities kind of, like, led me here. And then from here, I've met my husband. We had our family. Our roots are firmly planted. Our families are here, parents and otherwise. And so, Oregon is life. Oregon, we're married to Oregon. Like, our family is so heavily enmeshed in the University of Oregon and Oregon athletics.
0: I get it. I mean, it's same for me, right? Like, I went to school here, been here ever since. You know, there's something about it, right?
1: There is.
0: As the cup says, as Coach Lanning once told us, that the grass is damn green in Eugene. It's true.
1: It's true.
0: It's easy to have roots grow deep here, which is the way that things are. Now, though, coming back, there had to be a decision. I ask every recruit this, so now I get to ask you this.
1: Okay.
0: Why Oregon again?
1: Why?
0: Like, when you get the offer to the job, like, was there even a thought?
1: No. Although I do like to tell people that I turned Derek down. He did try to bring me back, and I turned him down. That's the honest truth. And I made him work extra hard for it. But I always knew in my heart of hearts that if it ever worked out, if there was ever the opportunity, and that I would want to come back.
0: So. That's great.
1: Yeah.
0: That's great. So once an assistant coach, to put it in context for those maybe that don't know, once an assistant coach, now returning to coaching, what's that like coming back to coaching? Did the game change at all, Coach?
1: Oh, my gosh. Okay, so a couple things here. Yes, the game, not so much. The rules, everything's different. Yeah. I told Dee when I first arrived back, like, I need a crash course on NIL, the transfer portal, all of this stuff, like, catch me up to speed. So that changed. Secondly, I think coming back round two has been so refreshing because I've gone off and done other things and proved to myself that I could be good at whatever else I set my mind to, but I still wanted to come back and I still chose to do this instead. And I think it's just given me a new perspective on how to be a better coach. I've become a mom now. I've tried new things. So, like, all those different experiences kind of come into play now that I'm back, and I feel like I'm better than ever.
0: I thought that you would mention when I asked that question, like, that college athletics has shifted a lot. You alluded to that. I wrote down on my questions to you, like, that is such an odd thing for you, right, in that period of time, as all of us have been talking about how college athletics is changing faster than ever. Like, you really had this break of, like, this is when it all happened.
1: Truly.
0: Like, how different is it? Tell us the truth. How different is it?
1: It is night and day.
0: Really?
1: Like, it is truly night and day. And, like, since Justin, my husband, has been in it, through it all, like, I've gotten little bits and pieces, right. But, you know, we come home from work, and he doesn't really want to talk about it. So, like, I didn't get the full picture. Like, I really needed a crash course. So, like, it is so much different. NIL was only kind of just starting to scratch the surface, like, when I left the first time. And then it just blew up. And with, you know, everything with the transfer portal, like, I can see the way that it's affected our team and the way that, like, the makeup of our team has changed and things because of both NIL and the transfer portal, for better or for worse, you know? And so, being in the thick of this now and having to learn all the different rules and what's changed, like, it really does feel at times overwhelming. I have a great head coach and mentor who has really helped me learn and get caught up. And same with Jody Sykes, our head of compliance. She is amazing.
0: Well, I was curious about that. So Jody Sykes is the sport administrator for women's golf, frequent guest on the show, friend of the program, as we say, but also being the chief compliance officer, like, she is one of the administrators that is so in this all the time. Just what a tremendous resource, I'd imagine.
1: Oh my gosh, we are so lucky. And it's so funny, like, when we go to other, like, when we go to golf tournaments, and Jody travels with us some, and, like, even the other golf coaches of other schools are like, you guys are so lucky to have Jody. Like,
0: that's cool.
1: It is really cool, just kind of like the acknowledgement that she gets from other teams and other coaches. Like, we really are so lucky that she, I mean, I tell the girls on the team all the time, I'm like, Jody knows, like, verbatim every word of the 400-page, you know, compliance, NCAA compliance.
0: She really does.
1: She really does.
0: I've told this to people on the air before. Like, she is an encyclopedia.
1: She is.
0: It is amazing.
1: And the fact that she's our sport admin is, like, we are just so lucky to have her.
0: That's cool. Monica Von Fisher joining us, returning to the coaching ranks. We have so much to discuss because golf, at the collegiate level especially, year-round sport. There's a fall schedule. There's a spring schedule. Considered a spring sport because the championship occurs in the spring, but y'all are really in the thick of it right now in the fall schedule.
1: It never stops. So maybe a little bit different than other sports is that our fall schedule, even though it's not our championship segment, it still counts towards individual and team rankings.
0: Very unique.
1: For our championship segment. So it truly never stops. We treat fall the same way that we would treat spring. And it's full steam ahead as soon as we get back to school and get going.
0: Well, even before school, right? This is the first week of school, and you're in the thick of it, but already a couple tournaments that, like, we're talking about some of the marquee, not just in the fall, but golf tournaments throughout the course of the entire season, right? I mean, the Stevens Cup.
1: Yeah.
0: You talk about the Annika Intercollegiate. Y'all are in some tough competition, it seems like.
1: Yeah, we got off to a hot start with two really strong tournaments right off the bat and finished well. I mean, with a young team. And then we're going to the Windy City Intercollegiate in Chicago this weekend. Also a really star-studded field. And then we wrap up at another tournament in Texas that's on Golf Channel. So it's like, boom, boom, boom, boom, boom. We've already played two tournaments before school even started. And it's been kind of wild and crazy coming back. But we've done well. We've performed well.
0: And talk about a young team. I'm glad that you brought that up. Just tell fans about your roster. I mean, it's hard for all of us to put into context Kiara Romero's career. And now I imagine there's some pressure on the team to try to be like, okay, well, Kiara did all this, but you got a talented roster that seems like they're doing well.
1: Sure. I think Kiara, like, moved mountains and paved roads in ways that we are incredibly grateful for and that in some ways cannot be done again. However, it feels like a fresh new start in some ways. We have four newbies on the team. We have Catherine Rao, who's a transfer from Princeton. We have Trinity Beth, who is a transfer from Georgia, and then two true freshmen, Selena Yeo and Prim Praknikorn. And so half our team is new to Oregon. So, you know, some are new to college golf. Some are just new to kind of us and our culture. We have eight girls on the team. We're very young, two seniors, two juniors, two sophomores, two freshmen.
0: But isn't that, like, really cool? And what we're going to hear was me just simply say, like, it's really cool that that is such an even distribution of a roster, really cool to talk with Monica, Coach Mo, as we say, Monica Von Fisher, with us in the Country Financial Studios. Oregon Women's Golf, their season continues on Monday. Time out, come back, wrap up the show for a work week on the Oregon Sports Network from Learfield.
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0: Alrighty, folks, and with that, a little TP and the HBs, we welcome you to the Friday edition of Sports Talk here. 95.3 The Score. Weekend, you know our deal. Doesn't really start until 5, but we're inching towards it. And I always look forward to previewing the weekend that will be. But I feel like for a non-game week, a lot went down all week long. So we've got to do kind of a review as well. MLB divisional series are set. All four kick off tomorrow, starting at 10 o'clock. Some intriguing battles. I mean, because of the extra wild card team since 2022, yeah, it's not uncommon to get a heated division rivalry rolling to see who makes it to the league championship series. You have that with Le Gardien and the Chi Sox, as we do with the Yankees and the Rays. Not the case in the National League. You do have a couple of old division rivals. What was it, from 1969 through 1993, Braves and Dodgers were NL West rivals. And then you've got the Padres and the Brewers, two franchises still seeking their first World Series title. Brewers, of course, been to the one. They've never been as an NL team. Harvey's Wallbangers from 1982. You know, first of all, if you want in, there's just seems like there's a lot to talk about. 284-8571, your Lion Power Oregon Fuel Injection Hotline. A lot of people put the knock on the modern game because it's, you know, it seems like everybody goes by the old Earl Weaver philosophy. Just sit around and wait for the three-run homer. While that's not, you know, purely the case, there's definitely a hint of it. And, you know, guys strike out 200 times in a year. Well, that's fine. How many homers? How many ribbies? What was his on-base percentage? Did he walk? You know, what they'll live with. Well, that team had some of those guys who just swung for the downs. I think mainly of Gorman Thomas. But it's a great team when you think about it. Robin Yount, Paul Molitor, Ben Ogilvy was such a good hitter. Cecil Cooper, terrific hitter. I was just looking at their stats. Their catcher, Ted Simmons, had 23 homers. Remember, the 80s was not a big era for lots and lots of homers. There was always, you know, you had the Royals, you had the Cardinals. There was a lot of artificial surfaces. Vince Coleman, Ricky Henderson stealing 100 bases. But that team had Gorman Thomas, led the league with 39 homers. Kind of goes to what I was talking about. Gentle Ben Ogilvy, 34 homers. Yount, his MVP season at short. He would also win an MVP later in center. 29 homers. Cooper, 32 homers. Ted Simmons, 23 homers. Young Paul Molitor, who led the league in runs scored, 136, by the way. That's a big number. Had 19 homers. Don Money, a DH, had double-digit homers. They just knocked the crap out of the ball and lost in 7 games to the Cardinals. Then you had the 1984 Padres get in for the first time and beat the Cubs after being behind 2-0, and they wouldn't make it back to the World Series again until 1998 when they played that Yankee machine that won 114 games and closed the deal. And that big moment in Game 1 where the Padres had acquired Mark Langston, and with the bases loaded, Tino Martinez was up, and it looked like took a cold third strike at the knees inside. They bailed him out, and then he hit the next pitch in the seats, and the Yankees went on to sweep him. So there's a lot of history. There's a lot of good matchups. We've got a lot of good NFL, college football, WNBA playoffs after the whining last night. We'll get to that. There's some good action in town, duck-related for volleyball and soccer. And, of course, just like I said, many, many, many, many things to talk about. You can also text me, 321-0824. And at 420, our buddy Lee Sterling from Paramount Sports, ParamountSports.com online. Get him in here from Miami Beach. And there's some good games we're going to break down. Of course, always talking about the point spread. USC minus 9.5 taking on the Huskies. Ohio State University going to Kinnick to take on that tough Iowa team off their last second victory against Michigan. Man, Hawkeyes getting 14 points at Kinnick. That's attractive. Then we're going to dive into the NFL, Niners, Broncos. What was it? Super Bowl 24 at the Superdome, 55-10. I wouldn't exactly call it a rematch all these years later, but from my generation, you hear Frisco, Denver, 55-10, 55-10, 55-10. And then, how about the Chiefs and the Raiders? Who had that? A battle of unbeatens to open October, huh? By the way, the first time these two have met during the regular season when they were both undefeated since 1995, week three when both were 2-0. I was kind of wondering if it would have to get to that because obviously since the Raiders got mauled by Tampa in the 03 Super Bowl, you know, they were just crap until they rose up with the one playoff team with Derek Carr. And so, like, the odds of the Raiders even being 2-0 over the last 20-some-odd years are pretty remote. Of course, KC been the standard setter ever since Mahomes became the trigger man for Andy Reid's offense. And the other game, Lee and I will talk about, the Seahawks and the Chargers. What a disaster for L.A. so far this year. All that talk about would Justin Herbert finally have the tools at his disposal to win his first playoff game, Mike McDaniel, while seen as, at best, a mediocre slash failure of a head coach, a pretty strong offensive mind, did some good work with the Dolphins with Tua and Waddle and Hill. And now they're 0-3 and facing a gauntlet. It is not impossible that the Chargers are 0-9 or 1-8. Does that mean the Harbaugh is going to go into ass-saving mode and can his offensive coordinator if they continue to struggle and have no ability to protect Herbert? Or will the Spanos family, for I think just the second time ever, like what they did with Brandon Staley a few years back, make an in-season change. As for the Seahawks, with that great defense the first couple weeks, struggled without both their safeties last week, losing to, ironically, another Duck, Marcus Mariota, and Washington. So, yeah, we've got many things to talk about. This was the first season, getting back to MLB for un momento, por favor. So the ABS system, the automated balls and strike system, I thought its implementation was incredible. I mean, what is the biggest thing people pissed and moaned about since day one when they placed replay first in the NFL? Then, you know, in MLB and NBA, you know, all over the place. Tennis. Well, tennis has been pretty easy. I take that back. But you'd see a play. go to replay. They'd show you, or they'd show us at home watching on TV a replay, and you'd be like, no, his knee was down. Or, no, possession's got to go to the Knicks. Or the ball hit the chalk, and it was a fair ball. And they would take, like, another couple minutes. It's like the frustration seemed to be in while we, those of us who favor using the technology, would be about just get it right. Then at a certain point, it's like, okay, look. Let's make a deal. We'll get Monty Hall involved if we have to. You make a call on the field. Now it goes up to the booth. You got 90 seconds. You got 2 minutes. If you can't overturn it, in that time, an alarm goes off. That's it. Call stands. Get on with it. Because too many times it'd be like, and here we go, and on and on. Are they going to take a commercial break? We're going to see it from 17 different angles. But this year, they said, you got to make the call instantly. And they just go to the automation, and if the ball touches the box, it's a strike. And so robot umpires overturned 54% of challenge calls, and catchers were far more successful than batters. And this I thought was pretty interesting. When to challenge. So the Reds led baseball according to Baseball Savant calculations of total run value of overturns on challenges. They had a net gain of 16.8 runs. Next were the Angels, the A's, and the Twins. Okay, none of those teams were any good and made the postseason. The last team, who's last, the Guardians, Dodgers, Rays, Cubs, Brewers were all in the bottom half, and they're still in there. I thought that was pretty funny when I looked at it. They gave various umpires their overturn rate, and one guy had 66% of the calls that were challenged against him. He was wrong. So all the jokes about, get that umpire a new prescription or new contact lenses, kind of grow some teeth. But they talked about tweaking it. They talk about it every day. And I thought it was very successful. Wilson Contreras was the top catcher. He had 185 challenges. And was right with 57%. JT Realmuto of Philly didn't have a lot of challenges, but was 81%. Good eye, man. And, of course, what we saw a couple days ago, the first ever game-ending ABS challenge in postseason history. He flipped the call to end game two as Philly came back to beat the Braves. So do with that information what you like, but that's the way you make a proper determination as to if the system is working. I think it did. And it was fast, and it was efficient. So well done. All right, we'll take a break. We'll be back. More sports talk.
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0: 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My text line is 321-0824. So, the Tom Dundon, owner of the Blazers, news story is just, could we call it unprecedented? So, let's... Did you hear about the mess now? So, the new Trailblazer TV play-by-play man, you know, Travis Demers, our buddy, still the radio. Lamar Hurd still doing colored commentary on TV. And, of course, our courtside queen, Brooke Olsendam, remains in that position. So, yesterday, it was announced that the new guy was hired, and then he got fired within 6 hours of the announcement for some tweets he made in 2013, late 2012 also. So he's 29 now. He was in high school. He was 15 or 16. His name is Braden Bell. And, of course, this represents another misstep with the organization under new ownership. So the exact nature of the tweets, he claims, he goes, "I'm not racist, but Asian people piss me off." Again, that's not good. That is an awful, rotten thing to say. He's 15 years old. 15-year-old guys, well, people, could be idiots. A lot of misogyny. In one tweet, he shouted out, "Big girls and closet whores." And, of course, why are they, why is this organization searching a new TV play-by-play man when they had one of the best in the country in Kevin Calabro for all those years, who left because Dundon and his cost-cutting geniuses, I mean, it wasn't a matter of were they going to pay Calabro $40 million or $70. I mean, it just seems when you're dealing with billions and a franchise with this kind of value, what could it have been? Even $100,000? It just seems petty. And, you know, of course, somebody like Dundon, who made his bones and made his money, you know, in a very sleazy business, you know, prime lending and crap like that. And Calabro left over what he said was an insulting contract offer. Okay. So this, I know what to call him. He's the ex-play-by-play man. Braden Bell, and there's a timeline, the Asian insult, December of 2012, then from November of that year through February of 2013, derogatory, some sexually explicit language, demeaning labels, and so the Blazers statement, "Social media posts made by our recently announced play-by-play broadcaster are in clear violation of team and league policies as well as our values and expectations. Therefore, we will not be moving forward with this broadcaster." We'll elaborate because it seems like every time there's a story that's not player-related, you kind of like, what's going on up there? What's going on in the 503? All right, 284-8571, your Lion Power Oregon fuel injection hotline. Whoa. Sorry, my bad. We'll try it one more time from the Village Gate to the Lion Power Oregon fuel injection hotline we go. You're live on Sports Talk. Who've I got out there?
1: Hey, it's Big B. I'm going to be a Trojan horse trying to come in the... I'm not going to raid and pillage.
0: How you doing?
1: I'm doing all right. I just want to chime in with Dundon. It literally reminds me of Major League. You know, Rachel Phelps just wants to up and As my wife would say, the Blazers need to get their poop in a group.
0: Well, one thing, Big B, you don't need to pay anybody to check somebody's social media. I mean, if you have somebody who's got a 16-year-old kid, be like, hey, here's the handle. Just go through everything he's tweeted. See if you can find something. It just seems like basic background, you know. Not sort of a background check you'd actually have to pay for, like running a credit report.
1: That is true. Maybe just give someone a Burgerville gift certificate.
0: Yeah. So, yeah, another misstep just makes it look so bad on so many levels.
1: And last but not least, congratulations. That's 2 years in a row you bounced my socks.
0: Yeah. The lefty lineup, and I figured it would go three games, but they actually clubbed them into submission in both games.
1: Well, you know, you can't live into the playoffs, and we always pitching, and if your bats are hot, bats have been ice cold, and I was. Is Judge going to be back for the next series versus the Rays?
0: Iffy. They said when they come out with the availability report tomorrow, that's when anybody will find out. But right now, they haven't submitted their divisional series roster, so we don't know.
1: Gotcha. Well, hey, good luck, and I hope you had a good birthday.
0: Hey, thanks a lot. Take it easy, Big B. Oh, actually, birthday is Sunday. 10-4, good buddy. 284-8571, the Alliant Power Oregon Fuel Injection Hotline. So there was a reporter from KGW up in Portland, Devin Haskins, I'm sorry, who, by the way, I have no idea who he is, so we don't know.
1: Gotcha. Well, hey, good luck, and I hope you had a good birthday.
0: Hey, thanks a lot. Take it easy, Big B. Oh, actually, birthday is Sunday. 10-4, good buddy. 284-8571, the Alliant Power Oregon Fuel Injection Hotline. So there was a reporter from KGW up in Portland, Devin Haskins, who, by the way, I have no idea who he is. He made these discoveries, and those are the worst that were discovered. And they did point out that as he became an adult 2 years later, 18, nothing. All tweets and posts were sports-related. He had been the play-by-play guy for the WNBA's Phoenix Mercury. So the move, all it does is lead to questions. And like Big B just said, in this day and age, how do you not check social media? Especially for a 29-year-old who grew up with all those platforms. And at 15, you know, made some insensitive comments. And a lot of people are asking questions. And I'm just quoting. Don't take what I'm saying as a stance. I know we live in a very tense, jump-to-conclusions, jump-down-your-throat society. Breathe. The question I'm asking is, does this warrant losing this kind of job? Somebody mentioned that at that age, you do see people evolve from immature views of the world, from adolescence to adulthood. Another school of thought is the play-by-play broadcaster is a public face of the franchise and community, and it warrants a zero-tolerance stance. And again, let's not let the front office off the hook. If they took the time to vet and were actually of the thought process that this was a zero tolerance, which would not have been difficult, then the hire shouldn't have taken place, saving all this embarrassment. And of course, some folks found the reporter's old tweet, Devin Haskins, from 14 years ago, Election Day 2012. He posted the following. It's election day, the only day it's okay to see old ladies working the polls. So, I'm sure not everybody would be delighted with that. So, do we hold these up and compare to some of the truly vile social media posts by public figures and athletes and politicians and, you know, very, very high positions in this country? You tell me. 284-8571, the Lion Power Oregon Fuel Injection Hotline. Either way, it's not a pleasant situation, and another black eye for the Dundon era of Portland Trailblazer ownership. All right, well, we'll take a break. We'll come back. I got to get to the whining over last night's WNBA game between the Fever and the Aces. Coming at you next.
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0: Yeah, my Hall of Famers, as we welcome you back, Sports Talk 95.3, The Score. You know, I geek out about history, especially when it impacts one of my favorite teams, and I'll get to that in a moment. As always, welcome back to Sports Talk here on 95.3 The Score with me, Steve, 284-8571. Lion Power Oregon Fuel Injection Hotline. My text line is 321-0824. I've seen this on social media and Facebook and buddies of mine sending texts back and forth. But so 48 years ago today, the 1978 baseball season. So Reggie Jackson was signed by Boss Steinbrenner, right around Thanksgiving, 1976. I always considered it a holiday gift from George to me. And they had the magical first season in 1977, won their first World Series since 1962, really the first of my lifetime, although I was alive in 1962. I was two. It wasn't really absorbing at all. So game six, and at the stadium, Reggie hits the three. They win the World Series. It's just one of the most memorable days in the history of New York sports. So the next year, the opening day is on the road at home. What happened was when Reggie was being courted as a free agent, he said, if they sign me in New York, I'll win it and they'll name a candy bar after me. And they did. And we cut school our senior year, went and set up in the upper deck at Yankee Stadium, and you know, obviously in April, and they gave out Reggie bars. And son of a gun, he came up his first at bat since he had hit the three, and he jacked one out of here. And those bars just filled the field. Great start. Then all of a sudden, getting into mid-June, and they're losing their ass off. Billy Martin gets fired. They hire Bob Lemon, their pitching coach. And they're 14 and a half games behind the Red Sox. And they get into early September, and they're down four games. And they have a four-game set at Fenway, known as the Boston Massacre. And they sweep them. But the Red Sox are resilient. You know, the Yankees caught them and passed them, but over the last 3 weeks, they were dead even, so that set up the legendary playoff game at Fenway. And in the top of the seventh inning, with the Red Sox leading 2-0, and another bit of irony that a lot of people forget, well, first of all, you know, if you're not a New York fan, if you're not of that certain age, why would you know? But in Game 6 of the 1977 World Series, the starter and the complete game winner was a righty by the name of Mike Torres, who after the season left and signed with the Red Sox and was cruising 2-0 in this game when...
1: The count's 1-1. Two outs and two on, the Red Sox lead at 2-0 in the seventh inning here at Fenway. Deep to left! Yastrzemski will not get it. It's a home run. A three-run home run for Bucky Dent. The Yankees now lead it by a score of 3-2. Bucky Dent has just hit his fifth home run of the year into the screen. And look at that Yankee bench, led by Bob Lemon.
0: Yeah, it was Friday, and we were losing our minds. Schools had off. It was the second or first day of Yom Kippur, the Jewish holiday, your Day of Atonement. And they took the lead 3-2. A lot of people think that was the game-winning homer. It was the lead that they wouldn't relinquish, but they scored another run on a late Thurman Munson base hit, and then Reggie hit a solo shot, a rocket to the deepest part of Fenway, and it was 5-2. The Red Sox made it 5-4 in the eighth and then put runners on the corners in the bottom of the ninth with the Hall of Famer, Carl Yastrzemski coming up to face Goose Gossage, and he got him to pop out to Craig Nettles at third, and they won it. Then they beat the Royals. Then they beat the Dodgers and ended up repeating. And it was just, and while I can't say it on the air, Bucky Dent's true name is Russell Earl Dent. But for eternity, to Red Sox fans, it would be Bucky blanking Dent. Just like in 2003, when Aaron Boone hit the homer off the late Tim Wakefield in the 12th inning of Game 7 of the 2003 American League Championship Series, Aaron blanking Boone. And then the Red Sox won it in 04 and in 07 and 13 and 18, and all of a sudden the curse was dead. All right, 284-8571, your Lion Power Oregon fuel injection hotline. The text line is 321-0824. So, last night, I get home, and I'm watching the WNBA do-or-die game between the defending champion Las Vegas Aces and Caitlin and Kelsey and Aaliyah Boston and the Fever. Good game. And the stories today from yo-yos like Jason Whitlock all around the world of sports, and of course, Caitlin's involved, so, you know, people are trying to put a political spin on it, because when you followed the game for 45 minutes, you're an expert. And, of course, we get the tinfoil hat idiots. The league wanted the Aces. They're happy Clark is out. It was the refs. And for the record, I was watching. I was rooting for the Fever. So, this is crazy. How about basketball-related comments or questions? Did the officials turn the ball over six times? Caitlin did. They hit only 70% from the foul line. Three-pointers, 28%. From the field, 38%. In the fourth quarter, they hit just 6 of 20. It's 30%. It's a loser mentality. The minute you hear someone blame the umps or the refs or say the network announcers were biased, just walk away. Just walk away. These people are demented. The whole mentality that permeates. Either our side wins or it was fixed. Really? Really? Just amazing. They isolate single moments and this is the call that changed the game. It's like they completely ignore reality, knowledge of the game, the flow of the game, missed shots, just that whole either we win or it's rigged. Okay. How easy of a mentality is that to go through life? No matter what happens in your life, if it goes well, I am so brilliant, of course it was going to go well. Or if something happens on the job, boss was out to get me, it was fixed, I had no chance. I made a bet, I lost. Refs, rigged. Amazing. And by the way, it goes on and on and on. And there were politicians chiming in on it because, well, you know what happened earlier this week. Some yo-yo, one of our 100 senators, didn't know the difference between the Atlanta Hawks and the Iowa Hawkeyes, trying to have a gotcha moment and made a complete jackass at himself and his entire staff. And all of a sudden, the WNBA, which... what percentage of, what's his name, the clown who used to be in the NBA, Cantor, who for 11 years had an NBA platform, never once mentioned protecting women or women's sports or the WNBA. But now that he's been out and is irrelevant all of a sudden, this is very important to him. I mean, just the willingness to just debase oneself and take stances that no rational person or with an understanding of the game, the sport, the circumstance, the history of the league. It's like, where'd you come from? You care all of a sudden? It'd be like, if you've listened to this show or for me on a regular basis, and all of a sudden, I came in one day and I was like, did you hear the new rule about NASCAR, whether it's with restrictor plates or whatever? I am so pissed off. You'd be like, well, you don't care. Who the hell do you think you're fooling, Dannon? Shut up. Go talk about the Ducks. Talk about anything but. You've been doing this show for 3 decades. You know, the one time you even mentioned NASCAR is when Dale Earnhardt died. It would be just the level of fraud and hypocrisy is just unbelievable. It's like, do these people have mirrors? Do they have a conscience? Do they sleep at night? Or is it just like, I don't care. If it could make me look better in the moment and I could get over on morons who are as dumb as me, what the hell? All right. Before we take a break, it's been going on for almost exactly 2 weeks now, as our friends at Beer Garden in Eugene's magnificent Whitaker neighborhood, 777 West 6th Avenue, have synced up with the folks in Munich and have been Oktoberfesting, and it runs through Sunday, October 4th, and it's been your basic festival with food, brews, German-inspired, spotlight breweries, rotating draft selections, all kind of activities. So let me give you the schedule as we embark on another magnificent weekend. The featured beer is Mars in Skies. You've got Bear Breaker there from 5 to 7. And the music, some Americana, with Rudolph Korv and the NW Feels. Tomorrow, the featured beer is Oktoberfest. The activity will be Steinhoisting, and the music, some indie rock from State Parks. So, as always, you could learn more about the venue, the event, the whole nine yards. That was my interjection of a German accent by visiting beergardenme.com. All right, we'll be back. We'll have an update, wrap up the 1, 2, 3 o'clock hour of Sports Talk next. 90.
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0: And the thing about Lincoln Riley, he wins the games he's supposed to win, but the big games, like the Oregons of the world, right? This year he has Ohio State coming down. Those are the games he has to win. And you look at the rankings right here, when you look versus AP ranked versus unranked, he's 34-5, Amanda, versus unranked teams. Versus the top of the top, he's 5-14. They didn't pay you all that money to be 5-14 versus AP-ranked opponents, especially when you're playing a team like Oregon, who you used to play in the Pac-12. You guys both go over to the Big Ten. They lose their quarterback, and you lose to the backup at home.
1: Hey, folks.

0: Washington Commander quarterback Jaden Daniels out Sunday against the Colts. This will be his second consecutive game because of that dislocated left elbow. Former Duck Marcus Mariota will be in there for a second consecutive start. Portland Trail Blazers hired, then on the same day fired, Braden Bell as their play-by-play announcer after a series of inappropriate social media posts from when he was a teenager came to light. As they were a year ago, the LA Dodgers begin their postseason run as the consensus favorite to win the 2026 World Series. They are 2-1 favorites. A year ago, they were 2.3-1. The Yankees are the next fave at 5-1, and the Brewers are next, tied with Tampa Bay at 8-1. Milwaukee, with 103 wins, had the best record in the bigs. And we had a rarity last night in the National Hockey League. The Rangers, for the first time since they became an NHL franchise in 1926, had a goalie score a goal. Igor Shesterkin, an empty netter, 17:26 of the third period. He is the 18th goalie in NHL history to accomplish that fact. It's always quite a sight. I remember, I'll get into it on the other side, but it's a rarity. I mean, think about how long the NHL has been around. There was a time when goalies had just straight flat sticks. Some of these guys are remarkable stick handlers. The first goalie to actually score into a net was the Flyers' Ron Hextall. What happened, the first goalie of the modern era to be credited with a goal was the Islanders' Billy Smith. What had happened was he made a save, thus the last Islander to touch it, and a member of, I think it was the Colorado Rockies back then, not even the Avalanche, then shot the puck on a back feed, but they had pulled the goalie and it went in, and so the last player on the other team was credited with a goal. Odd circumstance, but it's pretty entertaining stuff. All right, we'll take a break. We'll be back 4 o'clock hour. Remember, 4:20, we'll break down a whole bunch of games with our buddy Lee Sterling from Miami coming up next. 95.3 The Score.
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11: You would never say that a first down is the same as a touchdown. 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

0: Alright, alright, alright. We sneak, we connive, we inch closer to the official start of the weekend as we open the 4 o'clock hour of Sports Talk here on 95.3 The Score. You know, I was talking about, first and foremost, as always, 284-8571, your Alliant Power Oregon Fuel Injection Hotline. Crazy to think that when the year started, we were talking about the acquisition, the new company, Alliant Power, who's been in this business for 65 years. And with the acquisition of OFI, you're talking about more expertise, more product lines, just adding on to an already high-quality, extensive catalog. Just they're your go-to, all general services on diesel cars and trucks. The phone number remains the same, like Led Zeppelin's song, 485-1434, as is the website, OregonFuelInjection.com. So I mentioned being a New York sports geek. Today is the day that Bucky Dent earned his nickname with his homer in the one-game playoff back in 1978 off Mike Torres, Bucky Blanking Dent. Well, it's also 10 years ago today that an absolute legend signed off for the final time.
1: You know, friends, so many people have wished me congratulations on a 67-year career in baseball, and they've wished me a wonderful retirement with my family. And now, all I can do is tell you what I wish for you. May God give you for every storm a rainbow, for every tear a smile, for every care a promise, and a blessing in each trial. For every problem life seems, a faithful friend to share. For every sigh, a sweet song and an answer for each prayer. You and I have been friends for a long time, but I know in my heart that I've always needed you more than you've ever needed me. And I'll miss our time together more than I can say. But you know what? There will be a new day and eventually a new year. And when the upcoming winter gives way to spring, oh, rest assured, once again, it will be time for Dodger baseball. So this is Vin Scully wishing you a very pleasant good afternoon wherever you may be.
0: 67 years he called Dodger games. 67 years. I mean, I've been taking a lot of pride when this year went along. I'd be like, man, I've been able to do this for 27 years. That, and obviously, he got his job a little younger than I did, but that would mean I would have to keep doing this show until I was 106 just to catch Scully. And you know, not only has he done Dodger games, I mean, he's the guy with the legendary call of little roller behind the bag gets through Buckner. Here comes Knight and the Mets win in game six. He also had a call of Montana to Clark to catch in the 81 NFC Championship game. You know, he did baseball's game of the week. He worked for CBS. He called NFL games. You know, I was reading that he, as a color commentator, worked with folks like Sonny Jurgensen, Paul Hornig, Hank Stram, John Madden, Jimmy Brown. And interestingly enough, his last NFL game was the catch. You know, January 10th, 1982. And I kind of forgot. He was part of a legendary CBS broadcast team that covered golf, the PGA, from 75 to 82, including the Masters. You know, Jack won it in 75, and, you know, some of the legendary performances. And crazy. Started calling games in 1950. I mean, that's not a... Put it this way, if you got to call the games just when they were in Brooklyn, that would have been 51, 2, 3, 4, 5, 6, and 7. You know, 7 years. Could have gone on all he's done. Then he moved to L.A., and basically took us from the black and white era into the digital era. So I felt I would be remiss in my duties as a sports talk host, not to mention it's been a decade since Vince Scully called his last game. And he passed in August of 2026. This dude, by the way, has won the Ford Frick Award, Hall of Fame, the Commissioner's Historic Achievement Award. He got in 2016 the Presidential Medal of Freedom. He's got a Hollywood Walk of Fame star. And, you know, the Dodgers obviously retired his microphone. Not so bad, not so bad. All right, 284-8571. The Alliant Power Oregon Fuel Injection Hotline. The text line is 321-0824. Yeah, I guess I do. Somebody mentioned this to me. I ran into a few weeks ago when I had made a couple historical references and talking about him. It's not so much, and I do love the history, but isn't that kind of a celebration of the game and the sports that we all love, especially if you're listening to a show like this, if you're a fan of the games and, you know, the TV broadcast and radio and just like to kind of revel in all of it. It's kind of a doff of the cap to all the greatness, which makes us enjoy this so much. All right. 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I'm going to put that on hold because you, first and foremost, are what matters. So to the Alliant Power Oregon Fuel Injection Hotline we go. You're live on Sports Talk. Who have I got out there?
2: Hey, Steve, it's Tracy.
0: Tracy, what's up?
2: Not much. I just turned on the radio. I heard you talking about Vince Scully. And I really like the movie For Love of the Game. I mean, I love baseball and everything, but his being throughout that whole movie and announcing that game for you know, Kevin Costner's character and everything really was a big part of that movie.
0: Oh, absolutely. And, of course, it just always seems from Damn Yankees to Major League – to that movie, it's always got to be against the Yankees, doesn't it?
2: Well, you know, I mean, those things happen, so it's just one of those things. But he just reminds me of, and there's, you know, people think there's a lot of them, but there's not as many people think that you know the voice. He was one, Keith Jackson was one I remember as a kid, I'm about your age, so it's, there's certain voices you just always remember.
0: Oh, yeah, no, Keith Jackson is synonymous for our generation. Up until, I would say, a quarter century ago, he was the voice of college football because not every game was on, and if it was Texas-Oklahoma, if it was USC-Notre Dame, it was on ABC, and it was Keith Jackson.
2: Yeah, well, there's some good ones nowadays, but I truly miss those old days. So,
0: no, you know, they painted that mental picture, kind of the soundtrack of those years. But I appreciate the call, Tracy. Have a great weekend. Bye. Yeah, Billy Chappell working through a no-hitter at the stadium facing one of those guys, the big lefty, who was it? The name of the character who had been with the Tigers but signed as a free agent with the Yankees, which, you know, obviously played in. And especially if you look at that movie when it was released in 1999, I mean, that was really at the peak of when, you know, most people viewed the New York Yankees as the true evil empire, as, you know, that was during their latest reign of dominance, where the dynasty, you know, where they made the playoffs, lost to the refused to lose Mariners in 95, won it all, beating the Braves in 96, lost the tough league championship series to Cleveland in 97, then won it all, sweeping the Padres in 98, sweeping the Braves in 99, kicking the Mets' ass sideways in 5 in 2000. before, you know, the legendary seven-game defeat at the hands of the Arizona Diamondbacks in 2001, back to the World Series in 2003. It was really a remarkable run of four World Series championships, six American League pennants as well. But anyway, 284-8571. That is your Alliant Power Oregon Fuel Injection Hotline. Since I got to get to Lee Sterling, I'm not going to have adequate time to get to our weekend preview. I will do that in a little bit. Came across an article about, are we seeing more NFL quarterback injuries than normal this season? And I think a lot of time it's who's getting injured. You know, you had the New York Giants quarterback, Jackson Dart, pretty high profile. Baker Mayfield, pretty high profile. Jaden Daniels, high profile. Caleb Williams, high profile. So there's certainly been quarterbacks who have some solid accomplishments, well, aside from Dart, you know, taking teams to the playoffs, conference championships, and all that. So we'll delve. But right now we break, we come back. We will break down games with Lee Sterling of Paramount Sports as we head for Miami next.
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0: Alrighty, folks, welcome back. Friday off and rolling. Of course, it's a bye week, which means I get to sit on my rear end tomorrow, watch a bunch of not only college football, but baseball playoffs, a lot happening. We are going to lock up the Alliant Power Oregon Fuel Injection Hotline as it is the 4 o'clock hour on a Friday. It is my show. 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
0: Ah, yeah, the service is red hot. Crushed it on our show last week. Tennessee on the cover against Texas. How about Iowa winning outright at the Big House and the Duck victory? And, of course, it's Locktober online, ParamountSports.com, on X at Paramount Sports. Welcome in, Lee Sterling. Lee, always great having you. How was the wedding out in our part of the country in Park City?
4: It was great. I mean, beautiful. We were in a national park. I've never been to any of the parks in Salt Lake City, but beautiful. I mean, beautiful pond, beautiful setting, the mountains, and glad I went. And now it's back to the grindstone. That was the first time I think I've been away for a football weekend in over a decade.
0: Wow. Yeah, it's not like you have anything going on this time of year.
4: Right, right. That was my niece, and but I told all my nephews, I said, here's the way it works. You want me to come, you don't get married during football season. So they know the rules.
0: Yeah, I got married during baseball's All-Star break in July. So it was like,
4: a week or two before that, July 4th weekend, July 3rd's my anniversary.
0: There you go. You just got to use your head and set a good example for the kids.
4: Right.
0: So, man, a lot of good matchups. Start with two teams in bounce back mode from the Coliseum. Washington had been less than stellar in a couple of wins. Then, man, last week, less than 280 yards. They lost to Minnesota. The Trojans, of course, fall at home to Oregon. And again, failing against a ranked opponent. But in this one, USC minus 9.5. What gives in Troy?
4: Well, Troy, you saw them up close and personal. This is one of those teams that I just don't trust. I mean, they look good against, mediocre competition. They get up against the big boys, and it's USC soft, bottom line. So I just think that even though Washington is not great this year, I think their defense is still pretty good, and I think that will travel. Damon Williams has really not played well at all, and he's got to step up, and he wants to justify what they're paying him. I think this is the game here. Also, Lincoln Riley, 0-6 against the Ducks, Washington, and their next opponent, Penn State here. This is an important game. They lose this game outright, we may not make it back to the locker room here. I like Washington. I think their defense is going to get a couple takeaways. And I think they win this game here, 34-31, wrong team favored.
0: Oh, man, that's going to go over great down there if that happens. Iowa, a walk-off back shoulder throw, Hank Brown to Reese Vanderzee. They beat Michigan. Ohio State, man, Jeremiah Smith is just the magician. They even got the running game going a little bit. Kinnick Stadium, though, never a day at the beach. The Buckeyes a 14-point road chalk. What goes down in Iowa City?
4: Yeah, so I really respect what Iowa does, but the bottom line is if they ever want to win championships, I believe, or get into the college football playoff, they got to find a quarterback. I mean, this kid is better than the last couple guys they've had, but Hank Brown, 5 touchdown passes in 4 games. I know he has no interceptions, but they want to have a chance to win this game or compete. He's got to throw 2 or 3 touchdowns here. This Ohio State offense is scary good. I've never seen a receiver in person like this in high school and college. I saw Jeremiah Smith in high school when he was in 10th grade. I couldn't believe it. I saw him when they played Miami in the Cotton Bowl last year, and I think he had like 150 yards receiving, and I mean, they were playing from behind, didn't even go to him enough, in my opinion. But, you know, Iowa's going to have to score. You can't get by scoring 14, 17, or 20 points against a team like Ohio State that right now I think is playing with a chip on their shoulder. Their number two, three, and four wide receivers are flat out better than anything Iowa can put on the field. So unless Iowa can be at least plus two in the turnover category and also maybe get a big return or somehow block a punt for a touchdown, something like that, I just can't see him competing here. I like Ohio State, 38-16.
0: All righty, moving to the NFL, talking with Lee Sterling, ParamountSports.com. I always think January 28th, 1990, Super Bowl 24, Niners 55, Broncos 10. The reason I bring that up, at the time, was the biggest bet I'd ever won. Now you got unbeaten Frisco, giving 3 to the 2-1 Bo Nix quarterback Broncos, who beat the Rams. This one in Santa Clara. Huh. How do you see this one playing out?
4: Well, this Denver team in the second half, I mean, good thing that they play a second half. First half, they'd be 0-3 right now. So,
0: right.
4: Bottom line here is they don't have a running game. I don't think J.K. Dobbins or A.J. Harvey are good enough here if they want to take their game to the next level and have a chance to win the Super Bowl or even go there. And I think the play calling, you know, has not been good in the red zone. You watch the last 7 plays, except for the quarterback sneak, I think none of those plays had a chance to score. So they got helped, I thought, a little bit by the refs. As long as San Francisco doesn't get any more injuries, they should be fine. But Brock Purdy playing a really efficient brand of football right now. I'm going to keep riding San Francisco at home here, 27-20.
0: Yeah, he's might not be the glamour quarterback, but man, he runs his offense like to perfection. My favorite old AFL rivalry, I think of those early evenings in Jersey and Autumn and Madden and Hank Stram, and then the first time since 1995, Chiefs and Raiders play as unbeatens. This one's in Vegas. KC given the silver and black 4.5. The autumn wind is a Raider. What gives in Sin City?
4: Yeah, a lot of people don't know that reference there, but John Facenda was the best.
0: The best.
4: I mean, having him narrate highlights will never be matched again. But here's the thing. I think we're going to see a lot of defense in this game. I'm going to take a different approach here. Kirk Cousins has been better for the offense than what they had last year. And also with Brock Bowers back. But their receivers are nothing. Kansas City's offense is fine, but their best unit is their defense. I mean, they're playing at the championship level right now. 2 of 3 games they've allowed 10 points or less. And why are the Raiders so much better than last year? I think it's their linebackers. Last year, their 2 inside linebackers were bottom 5. What do? They go to the free agency, and most people say free agency usually doesn't work out so well, but they found 2 studs in N'Kobe Dean from Philadelphia and Quay Walker from Green Bay. They got 2 top 10 linebackers right now, so I'm going under. I mean, I could see a game 20-17, 23-17 either way, and one team's driving, you know, trying to tie or win the game. Why even, you know, leave it in the hands of your offense either way? Go under 48. I think that's the easier way to play here.
0: All righty. I love over-unders.
4: Yeah.
0: I mentioned a college bounce-back game, but how about the Super Bowl champion Seahawks after falling to the Commanders when they get Sam Darnold back while the Chargers can't get out of their own way? And, man, they've got a killer gauntlet to face the next 6 games. This one's up here in Seattle, home team, a 7-point favorite. So who finds their footing in this one?
4: Yeah, so the Chargers, what was Jim Harbaugh doing? Did you watch that game last week live?
0: I caught bits and pieces. We have usually like 19 different games on.
4: Okay, so they have at the time, a 4-turnover advantage, and somehow they're trailing in the game. They have the ball 4th and 10 on their own 45, little under 6 minutes to go with all three timeouts, trailing by four, and Jim Harbaugh decides to go for it, fourth and 10. I mean, maybe the most bonehead decision I've seen at least the last couple of years. As soon as they lined up, I said, number one, they're not going to get it. And as soon as they fail, the game's over. And sure enough, Buffalo, a couple plays later, ends up driving for an easy touchdown by Cook. And it's all over. I don't think they needed to be that desperate. Jim Harbaugh, you know, cycled through coaches because, you know, he's developed some good coaches. Former defensive coordinator Jesse Minner, now head coaching Baltimore. Former offensive coordinator Greg Roman, part of the two-headed Giants offensive brain trust. And Harbaugh, what did he do? He went back to the old boy network and picked Mike McDaniel as offensive coordinator from the Dolphins. And all they've gotten is 14, 14, and 16 points. So I think that Seattle's going to bounce back big here, and they're going to lay it on the Chargers here, 31-13.
0: Yeah, you win the turnover battle 5-1. How the hell do you lose that game? Unbelievable.
4: I don't know if I've ever seen that before. Have you?
0: Oh, no. It was, they said, 2.5% of the time. It's like astronomical, yeah, in the other direction. Lee's service is out of the gate in explosive fashion, and that's what it's all about, breaking it down, finding the advantage, picking winners for their clients. His game of the week in the Big Ten. 4-0 Nebraska hosting struggling Maryland. Huskers at 14.5-point home five. So let the folks know how to get that one and all you at Paramount Sports have to offer.
4: Well, all they need to do is go to the website, ParamountSports.com. Won 5 straight weeks, off to a nice start for week 6. Won Cleveland last night. So if you want to hop on board, now's the time. We don't call it October. We call it Locktober. 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
0: Yeah, when they said the NFL and the college kicked off 61 straight days, yeah, of football, I was like, wow.
4: Can you imagine starting a relationship if we were younger with someone this time of year? It wouldn't last.
0: Well, I was going to say, it would start, but it would also finish by about Sunday.
4: Right. Yeah. I'll tell you a quick story. There was a friend of mine a few years ago. He's dating a girl, meets her in April. And they're doing picnics and bike rides, going away on the weekends, and it gets time to football season, and she said, what happened to everything? I thought, you know, this is going to be, you know, an incredible relationship. He goes, sorry, honey, but it's football season.
0: I completely relate. I met my wife in mid-March, and about a week later when we started going out, somebody says, better watch it. He's a real sports fan. And she said, and I was like, yeah, you'll make the judgment during football season. It's as simple as that.
4: Either go with it or it's over. Right there.
0: Well, I've been married 32 years, so far so good.
4: There you go. And I'm 33.
0: Oh, oh, that's right. Me and you were neck and neck.
4: Right, folks.
0: Lee Sterling, ParamountSports.com. Lee, you're the man. Always look forward to it. Be well. Talk
4: you
0: soon.
4: You too, buddy. Take care.
0: Bye. All right. Yeah, I met my wife on March 14th. We went on our first date on March 20th. Started going out. One of her friends was like, even though at the time I didn't have a sports show, I was a rock DJ. They were like, he's a real sports nut. And it was right around then that March Madness started. And I was like, well, this Saturday, I remember wanted to do something on a Saturday. And I was like, got some people coming over. It's March Madness time. And but we sustained. All right, let's take a break. We'll be back. More sports talk.
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0: Alrighty, folks, welcome back. Good to have you in. Loving a Friday. It's a beautiful thing. Going to lock up the Alliant Power Oregon Fuel Injection Hotline. 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He is co-host of the Believe in Chiefs podcast, part of the Outstanding Believe Network. You could also check out his work. 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It's at Jay Fedotin. Jeff Fedotin, great having you back. How's life treating you these days?
1: Steve, doing well, and it's always a blast being on your show, man.
0: So let's get to the off season. We know the injury all summer. We heard, yeah, Patrick Mahomes is making progress. He's going to be ready to start game one. Despite, you know, he tore two ligaments in December, and I'm like, well, that's ambitious. Then the film from camp, he was good with his mobility. So I'm curious, as you tracked all of this prior to the opener, what were your expectations about him actually being ready and willing to go full tilt week one?
1: You know, it's obviously an incredible comeback, but I'm not all that surprised. Just Mahomes always comes back quickly, and just these guys are medical marvels. Look at, I think an even worse injury than what he had is an Achilles. George Kittle, for his, you know, in the playoffs, he's back playing well. Daniel Jones, late in the season, he's back. And that's not diminished what Mahomes has done, but he always came back quickly from high ankle sprains and dislocated knees. So while this is incredibly impressive, I'm not necessarily surprised.
0: Of course, protecting him was going to be pretty important. Huh. And this line had the anchor at center and Creed Humphrey, the young Buck Kingsley, saw Matea at one guard. You know, they were hoping Josh Simmons was back and healthy. We know Simmons has missed some time, but give me a read on how the group has played so far as they've jumped out to this 3-0 start.
1: They've done pretty well, and, you know, Khalil Benson is a great story. Starting at left tackle, he's an undrafted rookie free agent, and he's not one of these guys who is kind of a priority free agent that toward the latter round they were calling and checking and, you know, hoping they could get him on the team. No, he was the guy who showed up as a tryout. It was really just an unbelievable story, and he's held up pretty well. In week one, the Chiefs just, Mahomes is coming back. They knew he was going to be rusty. They were worried about Benson, and so they did jumbo packages. They just did run, run, run. But now their deep passing game is coming back a little bit, and these guys have held up well. Now, has it been outstanding? No, but it's been good enough for this offense to be really, really good, both in the downfield passing game, both the running game.
0: Yeah, Benson, for folks who don't know, he's a really interesting story. Played 2 years at Indiana, went to Colorado, went back to Indiana, and won a national championship. Amazing. Talking Chiefs, NFL, Jeff Fedotin, Believe in Chiefs podcast. And, of course, for just the fourth time ever, the Super Bowl MVP changed teams. Kenneth Walker lands in KC. I mean, we're in the Pacific Northwest. We kind of know about him. They haven't had a 1,000-yard rusher since Kareem Hunt in 2017. Jeff, what about having like a true all-around feature back like Walker to, as you wrote, help set up that play action?
1: Yeah, he's been amazing. And as you pointed out, the Super Bowl MVP, not bad when you have two Super Bowl MVPs in your backfield. You have Mahomes and Walker, and he has been sensational. That play-action passing game with the Chiefs really haven't done much of. He did some run-pass options. That was a big thing. But not just the under-center play-action game, and that's really opened up the downfield passing game. And, I mean, Kenneth Walker, I think everyone thought he'd be a good fit. You know, because the Chiefs missed, they were missing the last couple of years explosive plays, whether the run game or the passing game. And they thought that Kenneth Walker could do that, but I'm not sure anyone expected that he'd be leading the NFL in rushing. I mean, he's been fantastic.
0: So for 11 straight years, the top pass catcher has been either Travis Kelce or Tyreek Hill. Obviously, Hill's been gone for 5 years. We know Rashee Rice returned to action. He had some off-field mess to deal with. Xavier Worthy, a guy who you just wait to break out. What do you make of the Chiefs' receiving core so far here in 2026?
1: You know, Kelce has looked really good. I mean, he's the talk of his drop-off, you know, he never really dropped off. Yes, last year he had a couple bad drops, but he's still a really good player. He wasn't, you know, the best tight end in football anymore, but he was still a good player, and he's a very good player once again. Rashee Rice has been good after the catch. His hands are always a little bit questionable. Tyquan Thornton is a big target with really good speed, so he's been a nice target. That said, they are a little bit thinner there. It's not a strength of the team. And a big reason, though, that the passing attack has been good is not only Mahomes, but it's been the threat of the run and this play-action passing game that you talked about, Steve, that I wrote about. Now, you know, the biggest play in the last game, the longest play for either team, was the first play of the game, the very first play, which 48-yard to Travis Kelce, and the reason Kelce got so much open was the threat of the run. It was a play-action fake, and the defense was worried about Kenneth Walker, the run, so that's really helping the passing game. So, yes, they're a little thin at receiver. They don't have quite as much talent there as they would like, but now that the running game is so much better, it's actually helping the passing game.
0: I'll tell you what, I know the wedding, I was July 4th. I was, were you disappointed you didn't get an invite or an invite to be in the wedding party?
1: You know, when you went with the Taylor Swift bumper music, it made me feel like I was there. So it really made up for that stuff.
0: Oh, man. During the offseason, I read about they wanted to get help up front on defense for Chris Jones. They bolstered things inside. You know, you want to stop the run. They signed Kyrus, the nose tackle from the Patriots, right? They took Peter Wood with the first-round pick from Clemson. Give me kind of an early read on the impact of those moves up front on D.
1: Yeah, they added a lot to the defense, and they got a lot younger, too. And especially the back end, there's been actually a lot of turnover. You know, Trent McDuffie and Jalen Watson both left for the Rams. They lost Brian Cook at safety and free agent to the Bengals. The defense has been funny. The defense looked spectacular in week one, holding the Broncos to 10 points. And three of those came out in their interception where they had a short field. So really a spectacular showing against a good team. Then in week two, it didn't look very good, giving up a bunch of points. You know, an average Colts team and letting the Colts take the game to overtime. And then it was somewhere in between. In week three, yes, they only gave up. They didn't give up many points to the Dolphins, but the Dolphins, you know, might be the worst team in football. Right. They lost the HM during the game. So it's been a little bit of a mixed bag. And if there's a concern, the pass rush was really good in week one, but then since then, it hasn't been great. Chris Jones has a little bit of a calf injury. I don't know if it's that. I don't know if he's in his 30s. I don't know. Sometimes he gets off to a slow start. He hasn't been the pass rusher that he was in his prime. And I think that's right now the big concern for the Chiefs.
0: Yeah, you mentioned the secondary. A couple final thoughts for Jeff Fedotin of the Believe in Chiefs podcast. You know, they traded Trent McDuffie to the Rams. Brian Cook signed with Cincy, as you said. They signed Loey Gilman from the Ravens. They've got Jaden Hicks now. What, he's a first-year starter. They made a draft pick. Give me an early read maybe how the back end of the defense is playing.
1: Yeah, great question, because they had so much turnover. I think they're encouraged by the quarterbacks. Mo Williams in the second year has looked good. Mansoor Delayed hasn't played much. He played 5 or 6 snaps in week one, but still got the interception, been bothered by a shoulder injury. But he came back against the Dolphins in week three, and he sticks his nose in there, and he's spicy. I think they're very excited about him. Well, Jerry Steed is interesting. He was so good, a real lockdown corner with the Chiefs. He's not quite what he was in coverage. He's getting picked on a little bit. But again, he's real feisty. He's really physical. So he's added a dimension there. So, I mean, I think when you lose two starters and you overhaul it, I think the Chiefs are encouraged by how their quarterbacks are doing it, how the secondary is doing overall.
0: The last thing I want to hit on is, you know, for my generation, Oakland versus KC, you know, late autumn, Sunday afternoons, the 4 o'clock game in Jersey, Hank Stram, John Madden, Otis Taylor, and certainly in recent years, the games, what the Broncos have had more value. You mentioned you'll be in Vegas Sunday. Your co-host, Joe, played in that rivalry. Do the standings even matter when it's Raiders-Chiefs?
1: Well, I mean, listen, and I'm so excited for this game, and it's very cool that both teams are actually undefeated going into this game. Because it's such an epic rivalry. I would say, in a sense, the standings didn't matter because they were – like the Chiefs were always winning in a sense of in recent times. Mahomes is 6-0 in at Allegiant, including Super Bowl 58 victory. Raiders didn't play, but he still won there. The Chiefs lost last year, but Mahomes obviously was hurt. So with excitement, so I get what you're saying, Steve. It's such an epic rivalry. I think back in the day, you could throw the records out, but right now it hasn't been a rivalry, which is what makes Sunday so exciting. It's that it's really the first time in a while that we've seen some glimpses from the Raiders and might be bringing it back.
0: Yeah.
1: So it's what it was when you and I watched it. So.
0: Yeah, I guess it's the, well, do you consider a hammer and a nail a rivalry?
1: Right.
0: Maybe not so much. Folks, he's Jeff Vedotin, as mentioned. Check out Believe in Chiefs on the Tremendous Believe Network. Also give his work for Forbes.com a peek. A lot of great coverage. 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Use at Jay Vedotin. Jeff, thanks a million for coming on. Enjoy the game Sunday. Always appreciate our conversation, and definitely look forward to catching up later in the season.
1: Always a pleasure, Steve. Yeah, and I think this Sunday, maybe it's going to harken back to those games that we remember, those classic Chiefs-Raiders games.
0: Looking forward to it. We could hear the NFL Films theme songs going as we speak.
1: The bottom win, yeah, for sure.
0: You be safe. Thanks a lot, Jeff.
1: Thanks, Steve.
0: All right, take it easy. There you go. The autumn wind is a Raider. A battle between the unbeaten Chiefs and Raiders. I had to look it up. The last time these teams met during the regular season, when they were both unbeaten, week 3, 1995, when they were both 2-0. It's going to be a dandy. Let's take a break. Back with more.
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0: in town. Coach Joyner and the women's soccer team are at Pape Field, 6 o'clock, taking on number 10 UCLA. Earlier this week, we spoke with Coach Kirsten, our volleyball coach, year two at the helm, and they've got a big one at Matthew Knight Arena, hosting number 10 Purdue. From the broadcast world, Tony Romo will not be back as an NFL game analyst for CBS Sports. Of course, he was arrested in July, charges of operating a vehicle while intoxicated. They talk about this being mutual. I wonder how mutual they are. He does have 4 years and $72 million left on his contract. And speaking of beauties, San Francisco 49er owner Jed York suspended 6 games, fined $500 large for violating the NFL's personal conduct policy, arrested in Ohio in August on suspicion of engaging in prostitution, pled no contest to a pair of misdemeanors. He did not attend the Niners' first 3 games this year among the investigation. Washington Commanders quarterback Jaden Daniels, nope, he's a no-go for the Colts for a second consecutive game. That dislocated left elbow and 2014 Oregon Heisman Trophy winner Marcus Mariota making his second consecutive start. The Trailblazers, we talked about it, wild story. They hired and fired on the same day Braden Bell as their play-by-play announcer after some inappropriate social media posts from when he was a teenager came to light. All updates are brought to you by Frost Brewed Coors Light Cold as the Rockies. Let's bust out of here. We'll be back. The weekend starts next. 95-3, the score.
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2: 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Passes off to Stewart. 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Sean Stewart rises to the rim and dunks.
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